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11: And welcome back to Kelowna and the Apple Bowl, where the BC Lions trail the Calgary Stampeders 24-17. And it's my pleasure to welcome my good friend, Dwayne Veneau, president of the BC Lions. I know there's a little bit of sadness because, you know, obviously you want a different result here early, but we still got lots of football. But I have to admit, you must look at this and have a big smile on your face, because I know how much work has gone into this.
12: Absolutely. And I'm very, very proud of our team, Julio. Working very hard. These things are hard to do, taking a current stadium that holds 2,300 people, and we're 19,000 and change in here. Washrooms, gates, food, beverage, internet, you name it, we have to come in and do that. So it's a challenging project, but I will tell you, when you look out here, like you said, the results are just tremendous. Everyone's having a good time. Lots of orange in the crowd. There's a definite buzz.
11: You're getting kind of good at this, right? You've kind of been forced to hand.
12: Yeah.
11: You know what I mean? Whether it's Victoria or training camp, and going to Langford, and now coming here. I don't think people realize, like you said, the logistics of putting something like this together. What is the biggest logistical part? Is it the stands, the stadium, or what else?
12: What's something a little different about this one is normally you do a touchdown series game and you set it up, you play the game, you tear it down. Well, now we're doing two. So that brings a whole... Some might think that's easier, but it's not necessarily easier because you're resetting it. Now you know how you can improve. So now
11: there's a lot of work that has to go into doing that.
12: Now we got to retweak it for the next game because we want to provide our fans a better experience than today. Not to say today's a bad experience, but we want to get better. We always are trying to get better. And then our team stays here. So for example, when we did Touchdown Victoria. The team comes in the night before, two nights before, and then after the game, they're

0: development comes is that you can't beat yourself at this level, right? Because if you do, you're not going to put yourself in a position to win.
1: Yeah, 100%, 100%. We're just, yeah. I think you said it well. I don't know if I have anything to add to that.
2: Well, I think one of the things we're talking about too, and you know, it just seems that you're not getting the other facets or all three facets playing complementary football. It seems like, you know, there's a critical part of the game where you need your defense to get a stop, or you need your offense to put up boards, or you need your special teams to make a big play. And right now, that just doesn't seem to be happening. You got to get back to playing complementary football.
1: Yeah, I think we got to play better. I think it's very easy to, at this point, to point fingers in any type of direction, whether it's offense, defense, special teams, coaching, front office. You know, I think it's important, more important though, just for us to be able to take a minute and look at ourselves in the mirror and try to figure out what kind of heart we are, what kind of man we are, and how we can make this team better.
2: Well, there's not much else to be said after this one, Nathan. We appreciate you doing this, and we'll see you soon.
1: Sounds good. Thanks.
2: Nathan Rourke, Lions quarterback. His comments brought to you by JM Media.
0: So, I mean, he's one of the leaders, right? And you know, you got to – I mean, people will look at him. They'll look at Buck. How do you handle – that's one of the things we talked about last year with Buck, is that when they were at that point, 2-5, that you didn't see any change – in his demeanor. You know, there was no frustration. He was the same. And I think that's exactly what you're going to see. And Nathan's one of those guys. Hatch is another one. McInnes is another one. Those guys, people are going to look to them. And what you got to do is you got to show the young guys, you got to bear down, right? You got to spend more time in the film room. You've got to spend more time on the details of what you're doing and what you're responsible for. And whether it's you're a star like Keon Hatcher, or whether you're a special teams player like Jacob Bond, what can I do better? How can I make myself better? Those things all have to happen in order for you to get yourself out of these kinds of holes. They happen during the course of a season. You're going to have these types of scenarios, and you've got to find ways to dig yourself up, and that comes from your leadership group. They got to lead you out of this.
2: All right, that's a wrap for us today here from the Apple Bowl in Kelowna. And by the way, big shout out to everybody with the Lions organization, because this place was electric today. And a tip of the cap to Dwayne Vanue, Carolyn Cody, George Chaka, all the people involved.
0: Jamie Terrace.
2: Terrace doesn't do anything.
0: Sure he does. He's putting all the he's doing all the camps
2: or something. Nah, he's a symbolic figurehead.
0: No.
2: With that, he's like the lieutenant governor. With that, we will invite you to join us for our next broadcast. Takes place next Saturday, same time, same place, 3:00. The Able Auctions pregame shows the Lions take on the undefeated, the 3-0 Edmonton Elks, come to Kelowna here at the Apple Bowl to take on the Lions. Kickoff at 4:00. Big thank you to the Hall of Famer, Julio Caravetta, with all his exceptional color. T-Mart in between watching Portugal and kind of helping us, did little work today. And a big thank you to you, the listener. We appreciate you for tuning in and invite you to join us for our next broadcast. As we mentioned, takes place next Saturday, 3:00. Able Auctions pregame show, 4:00, kickoff against the Elks from Kelowna. You know what I'm going to tell you before we get out of here? Do what you got to do, people. Just do us a favor. Be safe.
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12: You've had a drink and got behind the wheel. 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

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Hey, it's Phyllis. I am heading out of here. Thank you so much for hanging out. Matt Story and Saturday Night House Party. He is on the way next.

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0: 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Mikey, tell me everything. What you up to?
1: Everybody's out there having barbecues. I got 4 loads of laundry to do.
0: Oh, man, that sucks. 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

0: It's a Saturday night show with Matt. Saturday at last. Oh, what a busy, long week that was. What about you? Well, the kids got out of school, things like that. So a lot of mayhem going on. But I'll tell you, by Fridays, my mind is like someone emptied the junk drawer onto a trampoline.
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0: 70s, 80s, 90s. It's the Saturday Night Show with Matt. First full weekend of summer. Right on. Rob, tell me about what is going on with the barbecue. Too much propane leakage or something?
1: I went to start it.
0: Yeah.
1: And damn near ended up in the neighbor's yard.
0: Okay.
1: I finally got the fire out.
0: Did you pour beer on it?
1: Oh, no, Matt, never. No, you never dump beer on anything.

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0: 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I noticed our oven's on the blink again. Paul, have you got anything around your house that it, right now, at this moment, is not working?
1: Coffee maker?
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1: Two things, a microwave or a toaster.
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0: It's a Saturday night show with Matt Thomas. How was your week, buddy? What's going on with you? Tell me everything.
1: You know, my knee. I went in to get the needle.
2: Yeah.
1: Oh man.
2: Don't you just... Did they shove the needle right in the back of the knee kind of thing?
1: Oh, yeah.
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1: With the tears were rolling down my...

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0: It's a Saturday night show with Matt talking about stuff that is broken, that's not working right now around the house. Carl, what's something that breaks around your place all the time or doesn't work?
1: A flashlight.
0: Oh, tell me about it, especially camping.
1: Many times gone to the cupboard, turn it on and said, okay.
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5: From the bustle of vendors at the Kamloops Farmers Market to the cheers of a goal scored at Hillside Stadium, that's Kamloops, and so are we. 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And

With Matt, can't believe Canada Day is almost here already. 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
1: As an ex-failed drummer, it's still rhythm that hooks me into lots of tracks. And even though it's a folky thing, it's still got a nice rhythm to it. And some beautiful acoustic playing from Steve Hunter. 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

0: It's the Saturday Night Show with Matt Harold. Who are you sleeping with tonight?
1: My big fluffy teddy bear.
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0: Oh, every morning. Are you a morning person? The Saturday Night Show with Matt. We were talking about bedtime routines. Who do we sleep with? Things like that. And I did some research. And, well, of course, we're told we need a serene, approximately 45-minute wind-down routine. Are you kidding? I don't even have time for that. Maybe add some lavender oil, some soft music, deep breathing exercises. But in spite of all, candle bath, don't catch your hair on fire. But the latest numbers show that for most of us, bedtime routine is basically an extreme sport. And get this, 72% of us have a routine, all right? But only 26% of us actually do it. The rest of us, we're just winging it until we pass out.
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0: Oh, my goodness.

0: 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It's the Saturday Night Show with Matt. 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

They're only to hide my guilt and shame. 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

0: Dave and Jacqueline here with some BC Hydro FAQs. First question is one we get all the time. Why do you tell people to use less of your product?
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0: From the National Newsroom of the Canadian Press, I'm Lisa Laporte. Iran's foreign minister reiterated claims Sunday that the country alone must govern the Strait of Hormuz. Abbas Araghchi made the claims during a state visit to Iraq, noting any interference in the matter will only lead to a further delay in reopening the crucial waterway. This as Iran launched drone and missile attacks targeting Bahrain and Kuwait Sunday in response to U.S. airstrikes against the Islamic Republic. BC's premier says his first ever trade trip to China is focusing on pitching the province's forestry products and energy sector around LNG development.
1: Premier David Eby says China is the province's second largest trading partner, and his government wants to grow trade beyond the United States with a goal of doubling international trade over the next decade. Eby says U.S. tariffs are really hurting BC's forestry sector, while Chinese tariffs are also affecting key industries, including seafood. He says many jobs in BC depend on the province's relationship with China, and he hopes the trip will help get some of those tariffs lifted. EB says he received briefings from the RCMP and CSIS before the trip, and the government kept the full itinerary private to avoid giving competitors an advantage while BC looks for new customers and deals. David Augustine, The Canadian Press.
0: The town of Lynn Lake in northwestern Manitoba is now under a mandatory evacuation order due to wildfire. The Manitoba government's website says the out-of-control wildfire is burning about 12 kilometers south of the community of 500 people. It was evacuated twice last year due to wildfire. Canada's telecom regulator is defending its new rules meant to empower consumers by eliminating certain junk fees. The CRTC's Scott Hutton says it's all about making it easier for consumers to shop around for their telecom services and that Canadians are tired of being nickel and dimed.
2: Get out there, shop, figure out what you need, and Canadians will get the better prices and will get the better services. And yes, it's an issue. You know, I don't know of a Canadian who's not frustrated with their telecom bill.
0: Even if the junk fee ban prompts telecoms companies to increase their plan prices, Hutton says it's better for competition and transparency to charge that money up front rather than through surprise fees later on. And would you believe the RCMP's celebrated musical ride is almost as old as Canada itself? Well, it is.
3: Chief Instructor Sergeant Derek Quilley says the show is an important symbol of the country, and the special sunset ceremonies being performed in Ottawa this week, ahead of Canada Day, are a sweet slice of pure Canadiana. The musical ride dates back to the 1870s, when off-duty officers would compete by performing tricks on horseback. Every year, thousands of people gather to watch the musical ride in the nation's capital. Rob Westgate, The Canadian Press.
0: This is The Canadian Press. In sports, Canada will play its first ever knockout game in a men's FIFA World Cup today, taking on South Africa in a round of 32 matchup in Los Angeles.
4: The Canadians finished second in Group B following a 1-1 draw with Bosnia-Herzegovina and a 6-0 victory over Qatar and a 2-1 loss to Switzerland. South Africa earned its first ever spot in the knockout round by taking second place in Group A with a 2-0 loss to Mexico, a 1-1 draw with Czechia, and a 1-0 upset of South Korea. Canadian head coach Jesse Marsh says captain Alphonso Davies is back to full health and will play the game after missing all three group stage matches as he recovered from a hamstring injury. The winner of the round of 32 game will advance to the round of 16 tilt in Houston on July 4th. John Kennedy, The Canadian Press.
0: In CFL action Saturday, Calgary beat the BC Lions 41-33, while the Texas Rangers defeated the Toronto Blue Jays 7-4 in the major leagues. From The Canadian Press, I'm Lisa Laporte.
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12: Greetings, pet lovers. We welcome our listeners who tune in each week from around the world. It's time to focus on the here and now. June as National Pet Preparedness Month. It's important to remember that in the event of facing an emergency or natural disaster, it's paramount that everyone in your house gets out safely, including your pets. From house fires and blackouts to hurricanes and floods, such events are frightening for us and can be more so for pets who rely on their owners to keep them safe. Thus, having emergency plans for your pets is crucial in making sure they get out of your home and you can continue to handle the situation safely for them. Emergency plans can range from knowing where to gather following an emergency, placing leashes or pet food in an easy to remember place, and constructing to-go kits that contain everything that your pet needs, such as food, leashes, medications, clothing, a crate, and other gear. It can also consist of identifying nearby shelters that can assist you in taking care of your pet. In large-scale events such as hurricanes, having such plans ready to go might save your pet from running off, getting harmed, or being overlooked by relief workers. You know, up to 100,000 to 250,000 pets were stranded or forced to be abandoned following Hurricane Katrina's devastation in 2005, which led to around 70,000 to 150,000 pet deaths, mainly due to starvation. During Hurricane Sandy in 2017, it was reported that hundreds of pets were spooked by the chaos enough to flee. Luckily, organizations such as the Humane Society of the United States and the American Society for the Prevention of Cruelty to Animals tend to react swiftly to save pets affected by such disasters. But the best way to ensure pets' safety is to have emergency measures prepared for them beforehand, especially since not all disaster evacuation centers accept pets. June, as National Pet Preparedness Month, is here to remind you that the safety of your pet lies primarily in your hands. But now it's time for the show rundown for the best in pet talk radio. This week on the Pet Buzz, I'm talking about
13: eight.
12: A sight of one particular man and his dog instantly radiates warmth and connection.
13: Seven.
12: Trafficked Vietnamese cats for meat.
13: Six.
12: Consider fostering a pet to prepare an animal for a long-term adoption.
13: Five.
12: AVMA's veterinarian Dr. Warren has helped prepare pet owners for emergencies and natural disasters.
13: Four.
12: Why attractive GPS is essential before, during, and after a hurricane.
13: Three.
12: Saving pet money while shopping at a family discount store.
13: Two.
12: And what you didn't know about Matt Damon.
13: One.
12: And natural disasters are catastrophic events with atmospheric, geological, and hydrological origins. Droughts, earthquakes, tornadoes, floods, property damage, and social and environmental disruption. In order to get pet prepared, we need to learn more about them. Joining us today to talk about natural disasters and how they affect our pets is Kelly Donathan, the Director of Global Animal Disaster Response at the Humane Society International. Greetings, Kelly, and welcome to the Pet Buzz. I'm so happy you're here.
14: Thanks, Charlotte. I really appreciate you having me.
12: Kelly, can you tell us why it's important to educate yourself about natural disasters in your state?
14: Definitely. I mean, it's important to know what your risks are. So what type of hazards, which it could be either hurricanes, earthquakes, different hazards, as you named them earlier, what your risk is for them and how that impact can have a great effect on your life and your families as well. So knowing those specific risks and the rate at which you're at risk for it is an important thing to be aware of.
12: I believe this next question is one of the most important questions that I can ask you today. Why should you never leave your pet behind in a disaster or emergency situation?
14: I mean, the easiest answer to that is if you're leaving because it's unsafe for you, that means it's unsafe for anyone. And that includes your animals.
15: You know, it's funny because I remember in East Palestine, Ohio, people were told they were able to get back into their homes the next day and it was going to be fine. And sure enough, they wouldn't let people back near their homes. So it's always a good idea to take your pets and just go.
14: Exactly. You never really know how the situation might change. A disaster is a very fluid situation. It can get worse. The time that you might be displaced could unexpectedly change. So if you are leaving at any point, it's really important that you take your animals with you.
15: Well, if you've just joined us, we're talking with Kelly Donathan from the Humane Society International about how natural disasters can affect you and your pets. Now it's time to talk about some specific natural disasters. Kelly's going to give us some tips. Kelly, what do pet owners need to know in states that are hard hit by tornadoes?
14: If you are in an area that is prone to tornado activity, obviously you've hopefully arranged a situation for your family, whether that's having a basement or some other evacuation area. And when you do that, you also want to make sure that it's accessible for your animals, or how are you going to provide once that siren goes off? Or maybe you don't even wait for the siren. When you see a cell, a thunderstorm that has the capacity, you start making arrangements now for your animals, because you know once that siren goes off, there's not a lot of time to react. And so I think it's important for anyone that has animals in one of those areas is that they've thought about how they're going to secure their animals in the safest way possible. They've practiced it, their animals know that routine, and they act early, because what's the harm if the tornado doesn't actually come your way? If you've at least secured them safe, then you can easily return back to normal if and when that storm threat has passed.
15: Earthquakes, what can you tell us?
14: Knowing where earthquakes are likely to strike, I mean, we often see more seismic activity where there's along fault lines. So again, being aware of your housing situation and what that threat is, it's a more challenging situation because there's not a lot of warning as of now for an earthquake prior to it striking. So knowing how you're going to react after the earthquake, what are your evacuation plans and how you house your animals just on a day-to-day basis, it should be really considerate of what level of threat you are to an earthquake. So especially if you are housing animals outside, if you have farm animals, ensuring that any sort of structure has that capacity to withstand, hopefully, the majority of seismic activity that you may be at risk of.
15: Kelly, talk to us about wildfires. How can we protect our pets during wildfires and possible evacuation? I think the two kind of go hand in hand.
14: Absolutely. I mean, we've seen really horrific scenes in the past few years of wildfires and of people trying to evacuate and that fogging happening. And so I think one thing that emergency managers are trying to improve on is that early warning and getting people on the road and evacuated early. And so I think as much as anything else that has that period of warning is to act fast. And if you have animals, any extended family, definitely act as quickly as possible, because you don't want to get stuck in a clogged evacuation. But the best way to act quickly is to have an evacuation plan with your animals. And so have practiced that, know your route, where you're going to go, know if you're trying to get to a hotel or whatever your location is that you've already verified that it's pet friendly, or if you're evacuating horses, that you have a location that you can take them. And again, preparation is the key. So practicing with your animals so that you don't delay time by stressed animals who are not willing to either get into a trailer or a travel crate. It's really important to have practiced that and acclimate your animals to any sort of transportation in advance.
15: I would think in a wildfire situation, if you live in an area like Northern California or just California in general, that it might be a good idea to keep stuff in your car. So that way, all you have to do is just grab your leash, clip up your dog and go, because those roads are going to get clogged up. But also the visibility is going to be really, really difficult the longer you stay on that road.
14: Yeah, absolutely. And I think also just being aware of how the wildfire, you know, even if it's still a bit away, a lot of animals will start to sense that threat and that will change their behavior. And so acting earlier will also help you keep your animal calm and hopefully more compliant to the evacuation process.
12: 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Stay with us, because Kelly Donathan will return in our next segment, continuing our conversation about June as National Pet Preparedness Month. Also on our next segment, our feature celebrity pet buzz, which will put a spotlight on actor Matt Damon's love of pets and his work to get pets adopted. 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
19: 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In warm weather, keep him safe at home.
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12: Thank you for joining us on the Pet Buzz, the best in pet talk radio. This show is hosted by pet trendologist Charlotte Reed. Do you have the need to feed? Enjoy our tasty morsel in the celebrity pet dish. Did you know?
0: And now, the latest news about celebrities and their pets. It's
12: Obsession. Aren't they cute?
1: What's the name?
12: I didn't know how much Matt Damon and his wife love dogs. Matt Damon and his wife, Luciana, are proud parents to five rescue dogs, Charlie, Osita, Cookie, Rudy, and Scouty. Despite the logistical challenges of keeping a large pack of dogs in their Brooklyn home, the couple is dedicated to providing them with a loving life and regularly takes in strays they meet during their travels. One of their most notable adoptions occurred in 2014 when the family found Osita as a six-week-old puppy in Costa Rica. Now 12 years old, Osita still retains the fearless personality of a survivor beach dog, leading the family to affectionately nickname her the Apocalypse Dog. Damon is also a vocal advocate for shelter pet adoption. Recently, he visited the Eastwood Ranch Foundation in Agoura Hills, California to spotlight adoptable dogs, specifically going on a dream date with Betsy, a pit bull who had been waiting nearly 2 years for a permanent home. He joked that it was the first date his wife let him go on in 23 years.
2: 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Are you enjoying this episode of The Pet Buzz, the best in pet talk radio? Well, be sure to immerse yourself in all things Pet Buzz by checking out our Pet Buzz media channels on Facebook, Instagram, LinkedIn, YouTube, X, Pinterest, and coming soon to TikTok.
12: Well, we're continuing our discussion with HSI's Kelly Donathan about how natural disasters affect ourselves and our pets. And of course, we can't forget hurricanes. Give us some pet 411 about hurricanes.
3: Absolutely. Hurricanes continue to be a major threat to a lot of U.S. cities, and we are seeing that impact potentially growing over time. So I think, again, it's act early. Once there you see that threat or there's any sort of evacuation recommendation or requirement put in place, get on the road and get out of that area and make sure to take your animals with you. As you alluded to before, have an emergency plan, have a kit ready, have your animals' medication and anything else that was required for them, their veterinary records. Most of human shelters are starting to allow animals to come in, but they need to have proof of rabies vaccine. And as you know, if your house is damaged, likely your records and your animals' medications or anything else will be damaged. So you don't know how soon you'll be able to get back. And familiarize yourself with your local emergency management requirement for animals. Know who to call if there is an issue. Your local animal control or local animal shelter will likely be involved in the response process. So knowing what that is.
12: Well, before you leave, can you give us one emergency tip that you think is most important?
3: So the one thing that I think for any disaster that is so critical, because even when people are prepared, it is possible they're going to get separated from their animals at some point, is microchipping. Have your animals microchipped and have that registered so that if you are separated, that'll be the first thing that happens, is that they will scan your animal and it's the quickest way to be reunited.
12: Well, thank you, Kelly, so much for joining us today. Before you leave, can you give us your organization's website?
3: Absolutely. You can find us at www.hsi.org for Humane Society International, or at www.humanesociety.org for any information from Humane Society of the United States.
12: Well, just to remind you, that was HSI's Kelly Donathan, the Director of Global Animal Disaster Response at the Humane Society International. You know, discussing how natural disasters affect pets is really a good topic for you to take the time to pet prepare this month. Talk to your family, talk to your veterinarian, talk to any local resources in your community so that you can be prepared. I'm so happy we just did this great informational interview, one that I hope, like I said, motivates people to learn more about natural disasters in their local area and how best to prepare for them. Time for your medication, Hammy. 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
12: 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Ka-ching! I just kept more money in your wallet. Up next, a commercial break. In segment three, the I Like You of the Week and the Pet Buzz Mailbag. Also, American Veterinary Medical Association Dr. Warren Hess will offer his advice about Disaster Preparedness Month.
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12: After buying pet food and bringing it home, do you discard the pet food bag and transfer your pet's chow into another container for convenience or more compact storage? Know that the original packaging of your pet's food isn't just useless paper or plastic. In fact, it's best to keep the food in its original packaging within your storage container for a variety of reasons. Reason number one, having your bag will not only help you identify if your pet food is subject to recall, but also other issues, as you will need the batch and lot number printed on the bag. Reason number two, the lining of the kibble bag actually helps to preserve the food inside. Dry pet food companies rely on the lining of the pet food bags as the final layer of defense, which is specifically designed to extend the shelf life of the contents. Number three, by keeping your pet's food in its original bag, you risk the possibility of contamination. If your new bag of pet food is contaminated, you risk contaminating other surfaces, including your food bin, as well as food still left inside. And reason number four, keeping the pet food in the bag helps you stay on top of best buy dates for freshness. Now, I'm pet trendologist Charlotte Reed, and that's today's Pet Buzz Now.
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12: This show is about pets, and there are always plenty of pets in the Sirius studio. 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
12: 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If cellular networks temporarily go down, the tractor securely stores your pet's location data offline and syncs their trail the moment that a signal is reestablished. Despite the life-saving technology, Tractive is remarkable budget-friendly compared to other satellite or smart collars. The device, the upfront hardware cost typically ranges from $45 to $79, depending on the specific model and the retail promotions. Also, because the tracker utilizes a built-in SIM card to access global cellular networks, a required subscription plan plays as low as $5 per month. You can purchase these plans directly through the Tractive subscription portal. For more information, visit tractivegps.com. Well, it seems as if our next guest is on the phone. Let me go ahead and introduce the segment. The American Veterinary Medical Association has developed a booklet entitled Saving the Whole Family, which offers excellent advice to help you prepare for disaster and evacuation. Although the book provides equine and livestock information too, we're going to focus on dogs and cats in this discussion. And joining us today to talk about the American Veterinary Medical Association booklet and to offer advice about disaster preparedness is Dr. Warren Hess. Dr. Hess works on disaster-related issues as an assistant director of the AVMA Division of Animal Public Health. Well, greetings, Dr. Hess, and welcome back to the Pet Buzz. It's a pleasure to have you back again with us.
31: It's great to be with you, Charlotte.
15: Well, Dr. Haas, disasters can vary widely in scale and severity, causing short and long-term impact. Why is it important to have a personal plan in place for your family, including your pets?
14: Pets are considered part of the family by the overwhelming majority of pet owners today. And so not including your pet in your family plan is like leaving one of your children at home. And we see that time and time again where it becomes a major issue if people haven't included pets in their family plan.
15: So what should that plan include?
14: Well, usually when we're talking about plans, most people are thinking or discussing about evacuation plans. There's more to it than evacuations planning, but that's the most common one. And so you need to be thinking about what type of incidents might occur in your area. For example, are you in a hurricane state? Are you in a wildfire state? What type of situations might you be faced with? And then you want to start to put together what your response is going to look like. If you have to evacuate, and you don't always evacuate, sometimes you shelter in place, but if you're going to evacuate, where are you going to meet and where are you going to go?
15: Doc Warren, why is it important to practice the plan before disaster strikes?
14: The plan isn't what's important. The planning process is what's important. And so going through the process of planning and thinking out what your responses are going to be, doing dry runs, basically, so that everyone in the family is on the same page.
15: That's true. I mean, as a kid, I slept on the third floor of our family home, and my dad was always afraid of fires. He was in a fire as a small child, so he made us in the middle of the night or various times whenever he thought he'd blow the whistle, and we knew to throw the ladder out the window. We had to climb down the ladder. And, you know, in the beginning, it was horrifying, and then you just get used to it, you know? So yes. I think practicing an emergency plan or going through the process only makes you more aware of what to know. You've done it so many times, you're ready.
14: Yeah, it's amazing how many times when a disaster situation happens, our brains just go blank. And so if you've practiced something, then that practice can kick in and you're not having to think about what you need to do.
15: And also, the more you do it, the more it becomes natural. And also, things change. I mean, like we talked about, the scale can change. So you might have to do one or two things differently. And if you have your major structures of the plan in place, you can always change a little bit or deviate a little bit. Dr. Haas, the assistant director of the AVMA Division of Animal and Public Health, will be back in our next segment, continuing our discussion about pet disaster planning.
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15: 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The key word in your note is animals with an S. Well, if you didn't know, National Foster a Pet Month is observed every year in the month of June. This month is dedicated to pet fostering across the country in order to share information and to raise awareness about the benefits of fostering animals. Fostering is a rewarding experience that enables you to help our most helpless animals get a fresh start. The nurturing care of our fosters allows dogs and cats, kittens and puppies to regain health, learn to trust, and acquire social development in preparation for adoption. As a foster parent, y'all will provide temporary care for long or short periods of time for young adolescents and senior animals, and in some cases, mothers, as well as sick, injured, under-socialized, or animals that just need a place to go until they can be safely returned to the shelter for adoption. Most organizations will provide any essential supplies like food, litter, and litter boxes, along with medical care for all of their foster animals. You provide love, individual attention, and a stress-free environment, as well as a willingness to work with the organization's medical and behavioral staff to give foster animals the best care and chance as possible. Now, if you have children or pets in your home, you must also have an appropriate separate area of your home where you can keep your foster animal away from them as needed. I wish you the best of luck. Now go and join the thousands of foster heroes in our country. 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
2: Vietnamese police in Ho Chi Minh City recently disrupted a massive pet trafficking operation, rescuing over 400 live cats and discovering dozens of deceased animals. Investigators revealed that many of these felines were stolen family pets snatched from homes across southern Vietnam over a three-year period. The animals were tightly packed into cages and intended for the region's illicit animal meat trade. Following the raid, local authorities partnered with animal welfare organizations like Humane World for Animals to care for the survivors. Volunteers have successfully reunited at least 40 of the stolen cats with their original owners through emotional community efforts. For the remaining cats, rescue teams continue to provide essential food, shelter, and medical attention. While activists estimate that millions of cats and dogs are trafficked annually for meat in Vietnam, this record-breaking bust has sparked widespread public outrage. The high-profile rescue has intensified local conversations around animal rights and pet theft. Consequently, animal welfare advocates hope the incident will accelerate legal protections for domestic pets across the country.
4: Well, we're back with the American Veterinary Medical Association's Dr. Warren Hess. We're so happy to have him back because he still has great information. Just to remind you, he's the assistant director of the AVMA's Division of Animal and Public Health. So my next question focuses on pet equipment. What's the necessary pet equipment that a pet owner will need?
5: Well, it depends on what kind of pet you're taking, but if we're just talking about dogs and cats, then you need some way to control them. Leashes for dogs. In most cases, you're going to need a carrier for a cat. You're going to need some feeding equipment, and you're going to need some sanitary items to clean up after them.
4: Dr. Hess, experts agree that as pet owners, we need to take a pet evacuation kit with us when you leave home. Can you give us some ideas for what should be in the kit? Like, for example, how many days food should we have for our pet? Or should we have bottled water?
5: Charlotte, water is a great item to take, bottled water. Take as much as you can carry, I think, is the bottom line. Typically, in most cases, you're going to be potentially looking at a minimum of 3 days before outside help can get to you. At least 3 days up to a week would be better for both food and water. You're also going to want to have some type of a first aid kit. Your veterinarian could help you identify appropriate items to put in a real basic first aid kit. We already mentioned the sanitation supplies in the previous segment.
4: Talk to us a little bit about the paperwork we should have on hand.
5: Well, you should definitely take current vaccination records. You should also take a photo of your pet with you. And ideally, that photo would include you in the picture. That creates a way to show that there was a pre-existing relationship between you and that animal prior to the evacuation. And then slightly different than paperwork would just be identification for the pet. So for most dogs and cats, a microchip would be ideal, but also an external tag, collar tag, harness tag that would have information of who the owner is for that animal.
4: Oh, and we can't forget medication, of course, right? We should have some extra medication on hand if our pet is on a prescription.
5: That's correct. If your pet is taking medication on a regular basis, you should definitely have that with you. And if it needs to be refrigerated, then make sure you

0: take it on ice or in a cooler.
1: Yeah. And also, you know, it's the summer, so now is a good time to actually get some of those freezer packs, those extra freezer packs to keep them in your freezer. I've got a few of those in my deep freeze. I'm one of those people who's always prepared for anything, so you can imagine.
0: Yes. An important tip to understand during disasters is that most pets, most animals don't react normally during a high stress situation. Dogs and cats and birds and rodents and whatever pet you've got, reptiles, they are going to act stress during stressful situations. So don't expect the normal type of behavior and be more cautious than you normally would about them.
1: Well, Dr. Hess, thank you so much for joining us. Before you can depart, can you give us the AVMA website where we can even find that booklet online, Saving the Whole Family?
0: Sure. It is avma.org. You can go right to the site that will have the booklet on it if you put /disasters.
1: Just to remind you, that was the American Veterinary Medical Association's Dr. Warren Hess discussing pet preparing for disasters. Don't wait. Take this month, as June is Pet Preparedness Month, to learn more about disasters in your area. Create an emergency plan, stock up on supplies, and practice so that you'll be ready for whatever emergency is coming your way. I love a good human interest story featuring pets and their people. What about you? Love at first sight.
2: And that's like
3: your attention, please.
4: News of the day got you down? No worries. Pet trendologist Charlotte Reed is here with Tell Me Something Good.
5: This is a necessity like air and oxygen.
6: Tell me something good.
1: Juan Rangel and his rescue dog, Osito, have captured hearts worldwide through their simple yet profoundly moving morning routine in Mexico City. Every day, the duo navigate the bustling city streets together on a bicycle, a sight that instantly radiates warmth and connection. This daily journey has transformed them from local figures into global symbols of hope, bringing immense comfort and happiness to everyone who crosses their path. Their unique bond has an extraordinary ability to brighten the days of complete strangers. In a fast-paced urban environment, often filled with stress, the image of Osito riding along with Rangel serves as an immediate source of joy, frequently moving onlookers to tears of happiness. Strangers regularly stop the pair just to express their gratitude, noting that witnessing their genuine affection and teamwork provides a much-needed lift to an otherwise difficult day. Ultimately, the pair reminds the community of transformative power, of companionship, and unconditional love. Rangel credits Osito with helping him maintain his sobriety and giving him a daily purpose to find joy in life. By openly sharing this beautiful partnership on their morning rides, they do not just make people smile. They actively heal spirits and spread pure, contagious happiness throughout their entire community. Doesn't get better than that. And that's something good. Churchill, time for a mini training session. What flavor of Houndations would you like today? 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Salmon it is. Okay. Sit, Churchill. Now stay. Good boy. Come, Churchill. 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Well, did you hear the bells? That means it's time to wrap the show. But before we go, we want to give you a preview of next week's show. 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And of course, we need to thank this week's guest. Thank you, Kelly Donathan, and veterinarian Dr. Warren Hess. 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
15: From the National Newsroom of the Canadian Press, I'm Lisa Laporte. The search continues for any survivors after Wednesday's deadly earthquakes in Venezuela. Here's ABC News foreign correspondent Marcus Moore.
16: The death toll has climbed past 1,400 people, more than 3,000 injured, and some 55,000 unaccounted for, according to a UN official. Researchers at Oregon State University estimate that nearly 60,000 buildings were damaged or destroyed by these back-to-back earthquakes.
15: That was ABC News Marcus Moore. Back-and-forth strikes between the U.S. and Iran are threatening to torpedo a memorandum of agreement between the two countries before it can be finalized. Iran launched drone and missile attacks Sunday targeting Bahrain and Kuwait in response to U.S. airstrikes that hit the Islamic Republic. Iran is also threatening a complete halt in negotiations to end the war if Washington continues its attacks. A heavy drone assault by Ukraine set fire to a major oil refinery in southern Russia. Russian authorities say two people were killed in the strikes with debris from downed Ukrainian drones, sparking a blaze at the refinery east of occupied Crimea. Photos and videos circulating on Russian social media showed a thick cloud of smoke over what users said was the Slavyansk refinery. Canada's telecom regulator has sought to empower consumers through recent changes like eliminating certain junk fees, but some question whether the moves will actually lead to meaningful savings. The CRTC's Scott Hutton says Canadians are tired of being nickel and dimed by their providers.
17: What we're trying to do is make it easier and facilitate consumers shopping around for their telecom services. You know, for many years now, Canadians certainly have been paying amongst the highest prices in the world for both cell phone and home internet services.
15: Other new rules give consumers self-serve options to adjust their plans and mandate providers notify customers when a discount on their bill is about to expire.

0: And Nashville All-Stars came out in droves Saturday to celebrate the career of Alan Jackson. Last call, one more for the road. The finale was a triumphant swan song for the performer, a celebration of his life and career with some help from the artists he directly inspired, including Carrie Underwood, Thomas Rhett, and Miranda Lambert. Jackson shared 5 years ago that he has a degenerative nerve condition affecting his balance called Charcot-Marie tooth disease. This is the Canadian Press. In sports, Canadian soccer fans will rally behind their team today as the nation takes on South Africa in its first FIFA World Cup knockout stage match. Canada advanced as runner-up in Group B with 4 points, 1 win, 1 draw, and 1 loss. South Africa was runner-up in Group A, also with 4 points, including a surprising win over South Korea. The Toronto Blue Jays will attempt to snap a 5-game losing streak today when they play the visiting Texas Rangers in Major League Baseball action. The Montreal Alouettes will be aiming to grab sole possession of first place in the East Division when they host the winless Ottawa Redblacks in CFL action. And Brooke Henderson of Smiths Falls, Ontario, is one shot behind the leader, heading into today's final round of the Women's PGA Championship in Shaska, Minnesota. From the Canadian Press, I'm Lisa Laporte.
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6: Canada, South Africa. That's the headline in terms of fan engagement this weekend, this World Cup weekend, where Canada takes its show on the road for the first time in this mega event. Of course, Canada opening against Bosnia-Herzegovina a couple of weeks ago at what is typically known as BMO Field. 1-1 draw there. And that set the table for two matches in Vancouver, including a 6-0 drubbing of Qatar, and then a disappointing third and final game in the group stage against Switzerland that, instead of having Canada play at home at BC Place without having to travel, having its home base, now they're on the road in Los Angeles against South Africa. Having said that, among the draws of number 2 ranked teams in their specific pools, can't get much more favorable than South Africa. Of course, both countries, South Africa and Canada, will be going for history. They've never won in the knockout stage. This has already been a tournament of firsts for Canada, with the first World Cup point in Toronto, the first World Cup victory in Vancouver, and now the opportunity for the first ever knockout win. And that would set up a round of 16 match against either Morocco or the Netherlands. And then after that, France. Okay, we're getting carried away, but of course it'll be a big fan engagement focal point leading to action on Sunday in Los Angeles. It's also a big week for the next generation of players in the NBA, which had its draft on Tuesday, and the NHL, which began its draft, the first round, on Friday night. and will be going rounds 2 through 7 on Sportsnet across the country and also Sportsnet Radio as well, setting the stage, as I said, for the next generation of stars in the NHL. We've got so much ground to cover with those as the major planks, including the Sport Market podium funded by Alpine Credits, our top 3 sport business stories of the week. We'll roll those out in a few minutes. We'll also have our opening bell commentary to kick things off. And we've got ourselves hot stuff with Ken Richardson of Pastime Sports and Games, our collectibles guru, our trading card expert. We've also got Steve McAllister just around the corner. He is from Gaming News Canada, former sports editor of the Globe and Mail, former managing editor of Yahoo Sports Canada. Zach Clark in the producer's chair. He's also the host of Prospect Central on Sportsnet Radio. Put it out there sort of to set the stage for our opening bell commentary. Your take on the NHL draft on a Friday night in Buffalo.
7: One of the most exciting NHL drafts we've seen in a minute, at least in my opinion. Several big trades for teams to move around in the first round of the draft. There was players that rose, there was players that fall. It's all the things that you love in the NHL draft, and at the end of it, I think the Canadian teams especially come out pretty happy with only kind of one or two maybe not getting the players that they wanted. Overall, a super exciting draft, and I couldn't be more excited to see how these players end up panning out.
6: No surprises among the top 3 picks.
7: No, I think that it is exactly what you wanted to see. Gavin McKenna going to Toronto makes a bundle of sense. There's a reason he was the overwhelming favorite. Caleb Malhotra has long since been rumored to go to Vancouver. And then the Sharks had not just the best draft of the first round, but probably one of the best drafts I can recall in quite some time, picking up not only Ivar Stenberg, who some believe is the best player in the whole draft, but also 2 of the best defenders as well. That's going to be a big problem for the Pacific Division for a long time to come.
6: He's Zach Clark. I'm Tom Manette. We're both happy to have you along for the ride here on this NHL draft weekend, on this World Cup weekend, Canada, South Africa, and a week in which there's been all kinds of storylines in the business of sport, including some bizarre stuff happening in the WNBA. If you've seen it on social, you'll know what I'm talking about. Just absolutely ridiculous. I mean, whenever you're putting a fist to the throat in any sport, that is pretty high stakes. But the fact that it's happening to star player Caitlin Clark is just unfathomable to me. And the battle lines that are being set up here between the commissioner's office and Caitlin Clark and her teammates, it's just inexplicable given the fact that they're in a new CBA, trying to take things to the next level, and now they've got this infighting. It's just absolutely ridiculous to me. Let's check out our opening bell commentary. It's been a tale of two tournaments for Canada with the FIFA 2026 World Cup. There's the team side, of course, which matters most to fans, their performance, their results, including the tremendous historic opportunity that sits in front of them. But then, of course, there's the business side, the tournament side from a sport tourism point of view, maximizing the investments that Toronto and Vancouver, Ontario and British Columbia have made in hosting this event. And on the one, it ended on Wednesday with the disappointing loss to Switzerland. The tournament is no longer the same without Canada playing at home from a sport tourism point of view, from a secondary ticket market point of view, from an activation point of view, even from a fan festival point of view. That tournament is now over. Great job by both Toronto and Vancouver. Now, BC Place has 2 games that had the Canadian national team's name written on them, the round of 32 and the round of 16, but the actual focus now shifts from the sport tourism promotional side of things to Canada as a World Cup country. And getting that victory against South Africa would yet again be history. That is our opening bell commentary. And of course, the World Cup continues to be the leading overarching sport business storyline this weekend. But it's not the only one. Let's check out our podium.
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6: In the bronze medal position, our number three sport business story of the week, in the context of collective bargaining between the MLB and the MLBPA, the Players Association, still the strongest in North American professional sport, proposes a ban on prop betting.
8: Major League Baseball and the Players Association, they're going toe-to-toe, and one request from the players is wild. They want to ban all prop betting. All of it. What? Could this actually become part of the new CBA?
6: That is from the Opening Line podcast. And yes, it is setting the tone and tenor for a lot of the bump and grind that will happen during this CBA. One that could result in a work stoppage. One that could set the game aside for a year or more. Now, that's the worst case scenario. But when you see things like this diametrically opposing each other, the PA wanting the ban on prop betting, Major League Baseball and the other professional leagues are now benefiting from so many revenue streams that it becomes counterintuitive to have, one, a ban on a revenue-producing stream when you want player salaries to continue to grow. It's something we're going to take up with Steve McAllister, from Gaming News Canada, former sports editor, Globe and Mail, former managing editor of Yahoo Sports Canada. We'll look at it from a gaming point of view and also just from a collective bargaining point of view as well. And it's interesting because the game is doing so well on so many fronts in this Shohei Ohtani era that you'd hope that saner heads will prevail. In the silver medal position, a number two sport business story of the week, the National Hockey League announces this week that it's exploring expansion to Houston or Austin in the Lone Star State.
9: The National Hockey League confirmed this morning what's really been rumored behind the scenes for quite some time, that they're going to look at adding a second team in Texas. And that process gets started today. It looks like this part of the process will take approximately 6 months, give or take.
6: The Hockey Guy podcast setting the stage for something that we expected, but not necessarily on a Texas-only basis. And that is what really stands out here, is the new trend of leagues picking and being very selective as to where they're going to have expansion conversations. You see it with the NBA and a focus on Las Vegas and a return to Seattle. Here it is now, potentially, when it comes to the NHL. Now, to me, Houston, and we were the first in the country to really talk about Houston, courtesy of Drew Dorweiler of Dartmouth Partners, who had insight there that was 6-7 years ago that Houston should be looked at. Jeremy Jacobs has always favored it, and it is the biggest NHL market that currently doesn't have an NHL franchise. Now, not to take anything away from Austin, because it is moving and shaking in the business of sport. It is moving as a franchise host, but I see Austin there mainly as leverage to get the best possible deal for Houston. And I would be really surprised if it doesn't wind up being Houston as Dallas Stars' rival. In the gold medal position, though, our number one sport business story of the week, and it's a really big part of the business of sport, it's introducing new talent. It's revitalizing. It's rejuvenating. It is bringing in young talent through the NBA draft and the NHL draft, both of which happened this week. And the NHL draft, of course, continues into the weekend.
10: Mr. McKenna, we would like to draft you to the Toronto Maple Leafs.
6: It tell you, Justin Bieber didn't look very, very prepared. As the guy said on the air last night, it seems that he arrived like literally seconds before he had the mic in his hands. You can see him trying to clarify what he was expected to do with Commissioner Gary Bettman. Having said that, the net, I thought it was a good addition. And I do think this kind of stuff, bringing in the Colby Smulders, bringing in the Justin Biebers, adds to the entertainment value of the draft. Now, I personally prefer the old model where all the war rooms were, at the location of the draft. They're sort of doing a bit of a hybrid here. But I'll tell you, if you do war rooms, do war rooms. I mean, it looked ridiculous. Some of these selected shots, it seemed so staged, and it didn't look like people were there working. They were like literally there just sitting. I would love them to go back. It's one thing that the NHL had that the other leagues didn't have, that opportunity to see a GM whisper in another GM's ear, be on the phone just before a draft. Something to look for going forward. Those are the top three sport business stories of the week, in a week defined by the next generation of stars in the NBA and the NHL, and of course, in a week continuing to be dominated by the FIFA 2026 World Cup. Next up, Steve McAllister of Gaming News Canada, talking MLBPA proposing a ban on prop betting. That and a lot more still to come right here on the Sport Market.
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0: with the overall third pick for the 2026 pick is Caleb Malhotra. Let's go. Go, Canucks, go.
6: Caleb Malhotra, the number three pick in the NHL draft, the first pick of the Vancouver Canucks, as announced by Colby Smulders. And it'll be interesting to see in future years how far the various teams go with their proxies, so to speak. And you've got Justin Bieber, Colby Smulders, and others definitely adding a little bit of entertainment value, some celebrity star power to the table. And I'll tell you, I do prefer that than, you know, the front offices. But I do think the old format, I know you need to evolve. I know what the NHL, what the NFL does. I know what the NBA does. But that doesn't mean that the NHL didn't have something worth protecting that gave them sort of a little bit of a different insight into franchise building and team building. And on that note, we bring on board Steve McAllister of Gaming News Canada, former sports editor to Global Mail, former managing editor of Yahoo Sports. Hey, Steve, just want to go right there off the top, and it's just a bit of a structural peeve of mine. I thought the NHL draft had something a little bit different from the other leagues. They've now gone largely with the centralized model. War rooms back in their respective markets, but it almost seemed a little bit forced and staged with some of the television images of very tidy U-shaped classrooms, so to speak. It didn't feel authentic. It didn't bring any value to the table. Do you prefer the old format, or do you think the NHL has no choice but to try to centralize and move forward this way?
21: Yeah, I hate the new format, Tom. I'll be real blunt. I watched the 4 hours last night and watched it as someone who follows hockey closely. And I think that's your audience. I think having Colby Smulders or Justin Bieber involved, I just don't see that attracting new fans. And even, you know, it's interesting. My wife Julie watched the draft with me last night. She said that she really enjoyed watching the general managers talking on the draft floor and seeing the conversations that were taking place. I was sitting with my son and a group of his friends last night up here in Kincardine for a golf weekend, and they were less than impressed with the coverage. And I'm assuming that's the demographic that the NHL is trying to reach out to. I think you mentioned, bring the organizations together. I just think the old format was so good in terms of bringing your scouts in, that was really recognizing the work that those people do over the course of a hockey season, and giving them, a few days in a nice city, in a nice hotel room, and being together. And I really think the NHL's missed the boat on this one.
6: How huge a deal is it for the business of NHL hockey to have Gavin McKenna, the number one pick overall, drafted by the Heritage brand, the original six brand, that is the Toronto Maple Leafs?
21: Yeah, I think, listen, Tom, it's not a bad thing. At the end of the day, though, it comes down to winning, and this franchise, this Heritage franchise, hasn't won the Stanley Cup in decades. And if you're a Leafs fan, you're at the point now where that's the bar, and you hope that Gavin McKenna is going to be able to help the Maple Leafs get there. Although that's a huge burden to put on a young man's shoulder. But I think the young man handled himself really well last night. Obviously, an incredibly talented hockey player. But if you're a Leafs fan, you're expecting a lot from this young man.
6: What do you think the reaction would have been if John Chayka and company went a different direction, didn't go with the consensus number one pick?
21: Yeah, I'm sure there would have been, again, there would have been some disgruntled fans, I'm sure some disgruntled media. But it's interesting. I posted on Twitter this week, Tom, people looking at hirings recently and that, and And when I worked at the NHLPA back in the mid-90s, I remember Bob Goodenough once said, I think it was after the lockout in 94-95, and he said, you know, no one can really truly judge a collective bargaining agreement on who's won and who's lost until that CBA expires. And I think that's what you have to look at here. Like, is this, if Gavin McKenna, if 5 years from now, this guy's having an incredible career, that's going to be the mark. And I look at, you know, the kid from Sweden, Stenberg, there looks like he's going to be a great player. The Canucks Nation seems really, really happy about Caleb Malhotra going there. But you truly can't judge these picks and these kinds of transactions until we get further down the road.
6: We're talking to Steve McAllister of Gaming News Canada, former sports editor of the Globe and Mail, former managing editor of Yahoo Sports Canada. Steve, before we get into MLBPA and its proposal on banning prop betting, what's your take on our silver medal story this week on the podium funded by Alpine Credits, the NHL exploring expansion to Houston or Austin? We've talked about Houston on this show for the past 5 or 6 years as the likely next expansion franchise after we saw the very successful introductions of both the Vegas Golden Knights, especially the Vegas Golden Knights, and the Seattle Kraken. Is Austin just leverage here, or do you see this as a real possibility where both Houston and Austin have an opportunity?
21: Well, when you've listened to the kind of money that's being tossed out there, Tom, and it's hard to believe that we're not now talking about billions of dollars when it comes to NHL expansion franchises. And this will always be, expansion will always be about following the money. So if there's, you know, if there's money in both of those locations, it wouldn't surprise me at all if the NHL ends up in both of those markets.
6: Yeah, they're talking $3.5 billion, including stadium budget. You know, you're talking $2.5 billion. It was $500 million and $600 million for the Vegas Golden Knights and the Seattle Kraken, respectively. We've got to give credit where credit's due. One of the big jobs of a commissioner, if not the most important job, is to create value for his owners. And Gary Bettman has done that, appears to continue to be able to do that, because you get expansion franchises in for, you know, $2.5 billion or more, all boats will float with that.
21: I'll tell you, Tom, the people booing Gary Bettman at the arena in Buffalo last night, the 32 NHL owners weren't among them.
6: You know, you're right. You're going to see them say, "Hey, listen, we've got to counter those boos with some cheers here. Look at our pocketbooks. Look at the valuation." The other interesting point about that this sport business story is how things have changed. It used to be, okay, we've got a call for expansion, and you've got, you know, a half dozen markets come in, and then the focus is on two or three at the top, and then you whittle your way to an announcement. Here, both the NBA and the NHL appear to be a lot more selective. They're basically dictating where the focus will be and limiting it to a couple of markets at a time.
21: Yeah, it wasn't that long ago, Tom, where, you know, the NHL was granting franchises for people like John Spanos, and then doing due diligence and finding out that this guy didn't have the financial wherewithal to be an NHL owner. And it seems to be very strategic now, and also very very buttoned down. Like, I don't know about you, but this news about further expansion to Texas kind of seemed to come out of nowhere this week at the Board of Governors meetings. I think it also it just reflects the growth of hockey, Tom, in the United States. And you wonder if just a small piece of that, again, is both the men's and women's team winning gold medals at the Olympics this past winter.
6: There's no question that that has driven the grassroots, a spike in grassroots interest. It's been reflected in the television numbers during the Stanley Cup playoffs, and it's rubbing off. And then more grassroots engagement you have, the bigger footprint you have, the more you'll be able to sell for expansion. I think what's different is the focus on Houston and Austin, because we have been talking about Houston and Atlanta as, you know, potentials for the next round of expansion. That's what caught me off guard was, hey, they're not talking Atlanta. They're completely focused on Houston or Austin.
21: Yeah, and any time we you know, it wasn't that long ago that Oklahoma City would come up often those conversations. I couldn't help but think this week reading the coverage of the Austin and Houston stories that you know, it just seems that Quebec City becomes more and more of a long shot, and I just don't see a path forward now to Quebec City getting an NHL expansion team.
6: Yeah, it gets harder and harder, especially when you're talking about $2.5 billion. They've got the arena. They've had it for years, but there's very selective Canadians that have that kind of investment capital for a pro sports franchise, let alone a hockey franchise. Before we let you get back to your busy weekend, Steve, do want you to weigh in on MLBPA proposing a ban on all forms of prop betting. It's obviously another a battle plank in the current collective bargaining agreement between Major League Baseball and the PA, which is still the strongest union in North American professional sport. Where does this go? And do you expect it to be a discussion point on behalf of other players' unions in other sports?
21: Yeah, I think it's going to be really difficult, Tom, for, you know, I just don't see sportsbook operators banning prop bets. They're extremely, extremely popular. I think there can be some guardrails placed around them. And you and I have talked on the show previously about the NBA and the fact that, you know, it probably doesn't make any sense for prop bets to be offered on the 11th or 12th man on an NBA team that, you know, we're kind of thinking of the Jonte Porter scandal. But, you know, we have legal sports betting across North America today. You have to, prop betting is extremely popular with those regulated operators. The leagues and the PA are taking money from sports betting companies. Athletes are signing on as ambassadors, but I do think there are some restrictions that can be put on around prop bets. But the MLBPA is talking about things like not being able to put a prop bet on a player hitting a home run in a game. I just don't see that happening.
6: Steve, we always appreciate your insight. Thanks so much for being part of the Sport Market, and have a terrific rest of this NHL draft weekend and World Cup soccer weekend.
21: Great. Thanks very much, Tom.
6: He is Steve McAllister of Gaming News Canada, former sports editor of the Globe and Mail, former managing editor of Yahoo Sports Canada. Next up, we continue to dig deeper on our big sport business storylines of the week, and we'll count you down to the Sport Market Power Rankings, the five hottest franchises in North American professional sport. We're rating and debating the Bulls and Bears of sport business on the Sport Market.
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26: With the sixth overall pick in the 2026 NHL draft, the Calgary Flames are very proud to select from the Prince George Cougars, Carson Carrolls. Yes!
6: Lanny McDonald, Carson Carrolls, Prince George Cougars. One of the high picks in the Upper Deck NHL Draft, which continues today across the Sportsnet Radio Network and also on selected affiliates of the Sport Market Radio Network as well. Rounds 2 through 7. On Sportsnet on television and Sportsnet radio. And Zach Clark is in the producer's chair. Your thoughts on the Calgary Flames pick for those listening on Sportsnet 960 in Calgary?
27: I thought Calgary had a great draft. I think not only is Carson Carrolls a legitimate number one defenseman, or at least he has that upside, he's a great character as well. I also think that the kind of trend of players wanting to play kind of closer to home, a Western Canadian kid, the kind of pick that just makes a ton of sense. I also want to highlight Calgary's first round pick at the end of the draft, though, or at the end of the first round, pardon me, Jack Hextall. Thought that was an incredible pick. He was actually my number one target for Vancouver at 33, so I'm sad to see him go off the board three picks earlier than that, but overall, I think Flames fans should be very happy with their first round draft.
6: Who do you think among the Canadian-based teams won the draft? Was it the Toronto Maple Leafs simply because they won the lottery around Gavin McKenna, or is there another team that did more in the aggregate?
27: I think it does have to be Toronto. Gavin McKenna is a franchise-changing player, and it's kind of just a year that is perfect for Toronto. They only have to be bad for 1 year, and now they can hopefully go right back to being a legitimate contender. I firmly believe McKenna does make them a contender. I've said that before he was even drafted on this very show. So it's hard to go anywhere other than Toronto. I do think that Calgary had a great draft. I'm very happy with Vancouver's draft as well. Adam Novotny falling to 24 was not something I expected, and Caleb Malhotra at 30 was what I was expecting, and very happy about that. I think some of the other teams made out interestingly. Montreal, Gleb Pugachev at 26. He was one of those players that rose. I think he could end up meshing very well with the other Russians there. The team that I would question was Ottawa, reaching heavily on a player that was largely mocked in the 70s to 80s at 25th overall. But some interesting drafts overall. The last Canadian team I want to touch on, Winnipeg, getting one of my favorite prospects in the draft, Vigo Bjork. Jets fans, you are going to love that guy.
6: And, of course, the Edmonton Oilers are yet to pick. They did not have a first-round pick. They do their first draft work today on day two of the Upper Deck NHL draft. Upper Deck, of course, a big partner, and it makes so much sense because rookie cards drive the business of trading cards and vice versa in so many different ways. And That's why I actually would disagree with my dear friend Steve McAllister. I don't have a problem with Justin Bieber, Colby Smulders, others sort of, you know, trying to appeal to 18 to 34s, bring a little bit of celebrity factor to the table. Your take, Zach, as a prospecting purist.
27: Yeah, it was interesting. I thought what you said off the top, Tom, pretty much nailed it in that it felt somewhat unprepared. Maybe not every celebrity, but some of them certainly.
6: You just arrived for a cup of coffee.
27: Yeah, exactly. Some of them kind of felt like, hey, if you show up, we'll wing it. We'll figure it out on the fly, which is how we run the sport market, so I can't judge too much. Kidding, of course. Yeah, I liked it. I do like when celebrities that genuinely care about the team show up. I thought that matters a lot more than just picking the biggest A-list
6: name you can get. And in both those cases, they're legitimate NHL fans.
27: Exactly. They really, really are.
6: There's no force feeding there.
27: Exactly. The Canucks celebrity via there's a line in How I Met Your Mother about Mason Raymond. So that's how you know they're really Canucks fans, when they're alluding to Mason Raymond. So I like it. I definitely thought that the execution maybe could have been better, but the overall idea is awesome. You get celebrities that genuinely care about the teams, that are genuinely invested in the futures, reading the picks out.
6: Let's check out this week's Bulls and Bears.
20: It's time for the Bulls and Bears of sports business. Winners and losers in the business of sports. The fast-rising stocks and the ones who've fallen.
6: Our Bulls of the Week to kick things off. As is typically the case with any mega event, the negative narrative around storylines such as construction delays, cost overruns, leading into the FIFA 2026 World Cup, has been replaced with the sheer intensity of world-class soccer, the thrill of international team competition, and yes, arguably most importantly, the joy of fandom. Despite fears of dilution caused by the expansion from 32 to 48 participating countries, I think most of you would agree the quality of play, the on-field product, has been better than expected. That has been backed up by sold-out stadiums and North American television records for the FIFA World Cup, the first one ever hosted by 16 host cities, the first one ever hosted by as many as three countries. Now, six matches in Toronto are tracking towards 99.9% capacity, about 43,002 out of 43,036 spectators per match. And while it appears that all seven at BC Place in Vancouver will be sold out at 52,497 for a total audience of approximately 350,000 fans. Now, those sellouts have applied not only to the opener for the Canadian team in Toronto against Bosnia-Herzegovina, and not only Canada-Qatar and Canada-Switzerland in Vancouver, but also the non-Canadian national team BC Place matches between Australia and Turkey and New Zealand and Egypt, which was last night. The same sellout crowd of 52,497 greeted the weekend, setting the stage for the round of 16 and the round of 32. Now, Belgium, of course, it was

0: Qatar, and then $4.1 million for the disappointing loss to Switzerland on Wednesday. Now, from an international marketing perspective, linear television has averaged 6.6 million viewers per match in the United States. So the matches in Vancouver and Toronto getting that extra bump south of the border and around the world. Total per match viewership approaching 175 million globally, including rebroadcasts on the same day basis. Now, BC Place in Vancouver has arguably never looked better, and the beauty shots of the North Shore Mountains in Vancouver have been a major talking point for residents and visitors alike. When it comes to our Bears of the Week, the big question is whether Canada Soccer will forever rue the missed opportunity that was presented to the men's national team last Wednesday, with only a win or a draw against Switzerland standing between Canada and first place in Group B. Now, that would have earned Canada four extra days of rest. It would have set up a round of 32 match against the third place qualifier this coming Thursday, July 2nd, and it would have done all that at BC Place. And then it would have also set up the possibility of the round of 16 at home on Tuesday, July 7th. Now, that was, of course, the much coveted outcome, not only for the Canadian team, but even more so for the business side and the legacy of the hosting opportunity at BC Place in particular. The possibility of two more home matches for Canada would have created storytelling magic and a place in history as a truly transformative event. Now, having said all that, the glass half full argument is that defining moment can still happen, albeit it'll happen on the road. Canada travels to Los Angeles to meet South Africa on Sunday in a matchup that many see as favorable to head coach Jesse Marsh and the Canadian team. Now, a win over the South Africans would propel Canada into the round of 16 against Morocco or the Netherlands in Houston. Now, make mistake, while a total of five matches on Canadian soil for the Canadian men's team, with four of them at BC Place, that would have been the sport tourism winner, that would have been the hosting winner, Canada's still knocking on the door of history this weekend. A victory over South Africa will take Canada to a level it's never been at before in men's soccer. Those are our Bulls and Bears, the biggest winners and losers this week in the business of sport. We'll roll out the Sport Market Power Rankings, our five hottest franchises in North American professional sport, and we'll do that next right here on the Sport Market, on the Sportsnet Radio Network and the Sport Market Radio Network, including the Fan 590 Toronto, Sportsnet 960 Calgary, and Sportsnet 650 Vancouver.
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6: With the 26th selection in the 2026 NHL Draft, the Montreal Canadiens select from Novigrad, Lig Pugachev.
7: Montreal Canadiens continuing to build on their Russian composition, and of course they've got some of the most exciting stars in the game, and Ivan Demidov as just one example. And the Habs have been relatively quiet going into the NHL draft. Zach, you'd expect that there might be some real push on upgrades, but plenty of time during the offseason on the trade route, because they're more likely to capitalize on that side of things, given how many picks they've got to play with, how much young talent they've got on their minor league system.
8: I think the other thing with that, Tom, is that obviously you don't want to mess with a good thing. The Montreal Canadiens just built on an incredible year. They've had a great last two seasons. And I think when that happens, you know, you need to be careful of making too much change, I think, when you're close to cup contention. And I think they're perfectly content with getting a high upside Russian in the first round. And I like them standing pat. I think they're one of the few teams in the NHL where doing nothing or next to nothing makes a lot of sense for the Canadiens. They have a great future. You don't want to tinker when you're already heading down a good road. You don't want to make a left-hand turn.
7: No, I would completely agree with that. Be very purposeful. That's what's gotten them to where they are right now going into the 2026-2027 season. Let's check out the five hottest franchises in North American professional sport.
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7: Our power rankings combine the wins and losses, especially recent winning streaks, with the sport business drivers like franchise valuation, annual revenues, attendance, television numbers, merchandising, and more. And on that note, a upside to the teams that are still basking in the glow of what happened the week before, and that is the Carolina Hurricanes winning the Stanley Cup, and the New York Knicks winning the Larry O'Brien Trophy. They're not among the hottest teams right now because they're no longer in play, but they're still benefiting from seasons that took them to the next level. And I can still tell you the sport business impact of the New York Knicks win continues to resonate in the association. And now, of course, the NBA draft is done, the NHL draft wrapping up this weekend. But they're not in the top five.
5: Number five.
7: It is the Miami Marlins at 42-39 going into the weekend, playing ball at a 5.19 clip. They're 7-3 in their last 10. They're valued at $1.5 billion after having sold a recent 15% minority stake.
5: Number four.
7: It is the Heritage brand at Wrigley Field. The Chicago Cubbies, 52-29 going into the weekend, a 5.32 winning percentage, 7-3 in their last 10. Their valuation is $5 billion U.S. dollars. That's the fourth richest franchise in Major League Baseball.
5: Number three.
7: It is the Philadelphia Phillies at 46-36, playing 5.61 ball, 7-3 in their last 10. Their franchise valuation, $3.4 billion, as they look south in the National League East and they see another disappointing season for the rivals, the New York Mets, and of course, a coach manager firing there as well.
9: Number two.
7: It is the Milwaukee Brewers playing baseball at a 6.33 clip, tops in the National League, just behind the Los Angeles Dodgers. They're 7-3 in their last 10. They're 21st out of 30 teams in the MLB. They're at $1.9 billion.
9: Number one.
7: It is the Los Angeles Dodgers. The hottest team in baseball is 6.42. They're 7-3 in their last 10. They're 52-29 going into the weekend. Owned by Guggenheim Baseball Investment, led by managing partner Mark Walter. Their valuation is $7.8 billion U.S. So it's the Dodgers number one, the Brewers number two, the Phillies number three, the Cubbies number four, and the Marlins number five. Those are the five hottest franchises in North American professional sport. It's also a hot island market. Cabo Verde making history, qualifying for the round of 32 after a 0-0 draw against Saudi Arabia on a Friday night. Cabo Verde has a population of 529,600. Making history at the expense of Uruguay and Saudi Arabia. Of course, the big World Cup focus this weekend from a Canadian point of view, Canada, South Africa in the round of 32. You've been listening to us rate and debate the Bulls and Bears of sport business on the Sport Market.
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1: From the National Newsroom of the Canadian Press, I'm David Augustine. Iran has again launched drone and missile attacks targeting Bahrain and Kuwait in response to new U.S. airstrikes against the Islamic Republic and threatened a complete halt in negotiations to end the war if Washington continues its attacks.
2: The new crossfire in the Persian Gulf further strains the initial deal that Iran and the U.S. struck in an effort to find a permanent end to the war. The attacks come amid efforts to reopen the Strait of Hormuz for shipping without Iran's direct oversight. President Trump posting online, "There may come a point when we are no longer able to be reasonable and will be forced to militarily complete the job that we very successfully started." Meanwhile, in Lebanon, more fighting and more deaths, including an Israeli soldier and Lebanese civilian, further testing the interim deal. I'm Julie Walker.
1: The Venezuela earthquakes have killed more than 1,400 people. The death toll from last week's powerful 7.2 and 7.5 magnitude quakes has risen sharply as countries around the world offer help. Last week, Foreign Affairs Minister Anita Anand said Canada is providing $5 million for emergency relief efforts.
3: But we are looking to do more in terms of humanitarian aid. And we are working out of our mission in Bogota. I've been in touch with my UK counterpart, Secretary Yvette Cooper, to see if there's an opportunity for us to work together in Venezuela.
1: Prime Minister Mark Carney has said the lack of a Canadian embassy in Venezuela makes distributing the aid there more difficult. Over in Europe, a skydiving plane has crashed in northeastern France, killing all 11 people on board. Back here at home, the RCMP's celebrated musical ride is almost as old as Canada itself. Chief Instructor Sergeant Derek Quilly says the show is an important symbol of the country.
4: It's been a big representation of our country and our pride in our national police force and in our flag. We use that specifically this event, the sunset ceremonies. It feels very Canadiana. You know, when they lower the flag in O Canada, it'll bring goosebumps to you, and it's very special.
1: He says this year's show in the Capitol will include a moment of silence for police officers who have died recently while in the line of duty. And the Calgary Stampede Rodeo is just days away, and the Bucking Horse Breeding Program continues to turn out world-class competitors. There are about 600 horses at the Calgary Stampede Ranch near Hanna, Alberta. Stampede spokeswoman Christina Barnes says the program has turned out some terrific horses.
5: They're such unique-looking horses. When you go to a rodeo and you see a Stampede horse, they're often bigger, stockier. They have a little bit of draft horse in them, so they do show up, and they're flashy in some senses. So it's pretty cool to see them compete in many different places.
1: Typically, about 200 Stampede horses compete at the Calgary Rodeo. This is the Canadian Press. In sports, Canadian soccer fans will rally behind their team today as the nation heads into its first FIFA World Cup knockout stage match, taking on South Africa in a highly anticipated showdown. Canada will face the South Africans in Los Angeles after the latter team upset South Korea 1-0 in Mexico City on Wednesday. Canada advanced to the knockout stage for the first time despite a 2-1 loss in Vancouver to Switzerland, which topped the group. The 4th-place Vancouver Rise hosts the 5th-place AFC Toronto this afternoon in Northern Super League play. Vancouver has 3 wins, 4 losses, and a draw in its first 8 outings, while Toronto has 2 wins, 2 losses, and 3 draws in its first 7 starts. And there are 2 games in the Canadian Elite Basketball League today, including one in Ottawa, where the Blackjacks host the Niagara River Lions in a battle of 5-8 Eastern Conference teams. Elsewhere, the 6-6 Saskatoon Mamba visit the 4-7 Edmonton Stingers in a Western Conference tilt. From the Canadian Press, I'm David Augustine.
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10: The next generation of stars in the NBA and the NHL. That's what the focus has been on this week as the NBA staged its draft on Tuesday. And the NHL did round one Friday night in Buffalo, setting the stage for rounds 2 through 7 on this Saturday. If you're listening on Sportsnet 650 in Vancouver, you're completely plugged in to NHL, Upper Deck NHL draft coverage. Jamie Dodd, Thomas Drance, Landon Ferraro for 3 hours. And then another 3 hours by Satyar Shah, Biknazar, and Randeep Janda. Also, NHL draft coverage in the Calgary Flames market of Sportsnet 960. And then Sportsnet, the Fan 590, going to the Toronto Blue Jays after, of course, dominating a Friday night with Gavin McKenna being selected number one overall, wearing the Leafs jersey presented to him by Justin Bieber as part of some celebrity positioning and some added entertainment value. Of course, he was there representing the Toronto Maple Leafs, Colby Smulders representing the Vancouver Canucks, and Caleb Malhotra, that number three pick. I think you're going to see a lot more of that, even if they go back to bringing their scouts and hockey operations departments to the host city of the draft, which, of course, would have been Buffalo. Now, when you had war rooms, you know, trying to bring that flavor that no longer is focused and no longer featured of GMs huddling with each other ahead of draft picks, making big blockbuster trades. To this day, I don't think there was ever a bigger draft day than what Brian Burke initiated with Henrik Sedin and Daniel Sedin. But if you're going to do it, be authentic with it. I mean, it was so staged, like a little U-shaped classroom. That's not the war room that I've been familiar with in my career in the business of sport with the Toronto Raptors back during their launch, the Vancouver Grizzlies as well, and of course the Vancouver Canucks. Zach Clark is in the producer's chair. What's the biggest headline of the Upper Deck NHL draft that dominated on a Friday night?
11: I mean, there's a few that I would go with. For me, definitely the biggest overarching one was probably what San Jose managed to accomplish. I thought that was a draft that was truly unfathomable. I think if you had told people in, say, December that they would manage to get all of Stenberg, Verhoeff, and Ryan Lynn, I simply would not have believed you. I would have assumed that some tragedy had happened and they had gotten a ton of first round picks in the top 10. I have no idea how they managed to get that much value in the first round. This is a team that I was saying to you before the show started, I think is going to be the next dynasty in the NHL. I think San Jose is going to win multiple cups. I'll put my stamp on that right now. Other than that, there's a few big stories. I thought the Ottawa Senators reaching on a player that a lot of people hadn't really heard of. I think now that I've watched a bit more tape on him, it makes a little bit more sense, but certainly that was a big eye-opener. But overall, I mean, the draft, it was as exciting as I thought it would be. Players rising and falling is always one of the most fun things to monitor. It's just, you know, so much last-minute hubbub. Viggo Bjork getting top 3 shouts and then falling to 8. But yeah, overall, so much to look at. And I thought that the trades were really exciting as well. I thought Anaheim did a really, really good job selling on Mason McTavish, who has not thrived as an Anaheim Duck. And they managed to not only get one first-round pick for him, but two in the same draft, getting 15th and 29th. I thought that was probably the biggest trade steal of the draft so far. And for as much as I'm hyping up San Jose, Anaheim is also awesome, which just bodes really poorly for both the Canucks and Flames, who are kind of entering a rebuild, right as those two powerhouses are coming out of a rebuild in their same division.
10: So Gavin McKenna headlining the Upper Deck NHL draft. And from a business side of things, make no mistake, we'll get into this with Ken Richardson of Pastime Sports and Games, our collectibles guru, our trading card expert, later in the show. But you have a heritage brand like the Toronto Maple Leafs, an original six franchise like the Toronto Maple Leafs with the number one pick. That is merchandising, marketing heaven. It happened with Austin Matthews, which was an interesting twist in terms of having an American as the number one draft pick of a Canadian franchise. But that actually made Austin Matthews' marketing footprint larger. He appealed on both sides of the border for very different reasons. In the NBA on Tuesday night, AJ DeBanza of BYU, picked number one overall by the Washington Wizards. You've also got deja vu all over again, given the fact that Steve Nash has been visible on the Canadian World Cup team front, speaking to Team Canada before they left for Los Angeles, and also being part of the Caleb Malhotra friends and family section at the draft in Buffalo. Steve Nash is who we're talking about. Of course, back in 1996, drafted 15th overall. So many of us executives at the Vancouver Grizzlies at the time were hoping we'd get Steve Nash with our number two. We knew that Sharif Abdur-Rahim had to be our top pick. But when it wasn't Steve Nash, that was disappointing that week of, and it winds up being a disappointment as to what if, even if Steve Nash's career was 1/100th of what it wound up being as a two-time NBA MVP, what might have the franchise's fortunes have been if he had been picked? Now, it's as I said, deja vu all over again. That was 1996 with the 15th pick. He became a Phoenix Sun and then a Dallas Maverick and then a Los Angeles Laker. But this week, Toronto Raptors, at number 19, picked Alan Graves from Santa Clara. So an interesting historical connection there with Steve Nash as well. We have to be reminded, and we are reminded, Zach, on a week like this one with the NBA draft on Tuesday, the NHL draft Friday and Saturday, rounds 2 through 7 happening on this Saturday. We have to be reminded that so much of the business of sport is driven by the way your rookies, the way your young stars are presented. And of course, you see increased interest in the connection between NCAA varsity hockey and the next generation of players. That's one thing that stood out to me last night in round number one on Sportsnet from coast to coast to coast, is you're not just talking about the CHL anymore. For years, for decades, it was just the CHL, from, you know, the Saginaw Spirit to the Quebec Remparts to the Vancouver Giants, you name it. But NCAA getting equal, if not even higher billing as the original go-to. And even in terms of Gavin McKenna's career path, he set the CHL aside and basically went NCAA. And I think that is something you're going to only see more of, it seems, because the universities have got so many resources to throw at this.
11: Absolutely, Tom. And on top of that, I think we are going to see a transition where the CHL becomes a lot more for, you know, 16, 17, maybe 18-year-olds, but then you're going to be to the NCAA. It just makes a lot of sense. You're able to transition to playing against adults earlier, and I think that that is something that we see being a huge benefactor, and I think it's something we've seen before when you look at European prospects, such as Swedish prospects who are able to come out of the SHL or Alveskin. When you're able to play against adults, it just prepares you for that transition to the NHL so much more, because one of the biggest things is the speed, which you get at kind of every level, but the physicality, that is something you really don't get in junior, at least to the same level as you do playing against adults. So I think that it makes a lot of sense that we're seeing the NCAA more and more. And you're totally right. It's only going to continue to grow. These programs are elite. You know, there's a reason you see borderline every top CHL prospect now committing to the NCAA before they come to the NHL. I think we're going to eventually start to see the kind of only players to get drafted straight from the CHL to the NHL are the stars, who are just so unquestionably dominant at that age and stage of their hockey careers that they have to go straight to the NHL. But I think it makes a lot of sense, and I think the NCAA is doing a great job.
10: We'll get into more of that and how it sets the tone for the business of hockey in the case of the Upper Deck NHL draft. No coincidence that a card company like Upper Deck has this as one of their major sponsorship opportunities of the year, because the young guns is what drives Series 2, what drives Extended, what drives almost all of the collections that Upper Deck makes. So the connection between the NHL draft and Upper Deck is pretty straightforward and evident, but it affects so many other things, such as merchandising and jersey sales, and you name it. Young stars, the way they're introduced is a big deal. And by the time the NFL draft happens, fans know a lot of these players, especially the quarterbacks. I think you're going to see increased awareness by casual fans on both sides of the border, especially increase in the United States as the NCAA footprint continues to expand. But next up, it's time for the sports professor. Rick Horro, the visiting sport business expert at Harvard University, will get his take on the Sport Market podium funded by Alpine Credits, our top three sport business stories of the week. We'll also get an update as to his vantage point on the FIFA 2026 World Cup. Again, Canada, South Africa, Sunday, 12 noon Pacific, 3 p.m. Eastern Time, a historic opportunity for Canada to advance to the round of 16, where they would play the Netherlands or Morocco. But first, the athletic team from South Africa is their knockout opponent. That and a lot more as we rate and debate the bulls and bears of sport business right here on The Sport Market.
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22: Obviously, it's something that's very unprecedented, right? So we'll see. But at the same time, what a dream come true. I think for Vancouver Canucks fans like myself, to have Caleb in the organization is amazing. And Manny is the highest character you could be. And I think you get similar. The apple doesn't fall from the tree. So this is an exciting night, I think, for our family, but hopefully for the Canucks franchise.
10: Former Santa Clara and NBA star Steve Nash addressing the family connection to Caleb Malhotra and, of course, Caleb's dad, Manny Malhotra, the former Vancouver Canuck from the 2011 Stanley Cup finalist team, on a week in which the Toronto Raptors draft at number 19, Alan Graves of Santa Clara. Basically, 30 years after the draft of number 15 pick, Steve Nash, back in the day. And who would have thunk it that he'd go from that vantage point to a two-time MVP, a basketball, James Naismith Basketball Hall of Famer, and one of the most influential athletes in the business of sport here in North America. We're always appreciative of having the opportunity to connect with the one and only sports prof, the sports professor, Rick Horro. He's a visiting sport business expert at Harvard University. And Rick, we've got a lot of ground to cover, but first of all, your World Cup update. What have been the soccer business headlines facing you as you've traversed North America, checking out several of the 16 host cities hosting this FIFA 2026 World Cup?
23: Five down, five to go, and whether it's Vancouver or American venues, United States venues, exceeding expectations. You know, this was basically, nobody realized how significant the undertaking could have been. $600 million in security money from the U.S. for those 11 venues and others for Canada and Mexico, obviously. But there were 104 Super Bowls, when you think about it. Everybody gets there 3 hours early, massive traffic in and out. And let's remember, these stadiums, many of the people who are there for the first time. And nobody realizes how significant that is. You know, where do you park? What the traffic is? There are always people who ignore instructions and are yelling in the middle of the crowd, what do I do? People kind of have to help them. But all in all, you look at the numbers, and we know the numbers. The numbers are, you know, nearly a million visitors a city over time. Got 100,000 at any one point for the fan fests. You've got 6 billion or more watching the final game. The ratings are off the charts, especially in the U.S. and obviously the Canadian success with the Mexican and the U.S. teams. So the script has been written very well. I'm excited about Boston and a round of 16 game against Germany Monday, and then July 4th in Philadelphia, which will be astronomical for our 250th birthday in the United States. And then the next day in New York, and I'm going to be just beat. But, you know, what an experience.
10: You just quickly look at hosting costs over the past half dozen or so FIFA World Cups on the men's side of things. Germany in 2006 hosted for a total cost of $5.2 billion. In South Africa in 2010, $7.2 billion. Checking in next is the biggest World Cup in history. This year's United States-Mexico-Canada collaboration. That's about $8 billion in investment, or about $500 million per city. Then you've got Russia, $14 billion in 2018. Brazil, $15 billion in 2014. And then, of course, it goes off the charts with the last World Cup hosting, Qatar, for $220 billion. But that's a different kind of currency, isn't it?
23: Yeah, it's oil money where you can afford it and there's spare no expense. And you have to build basically all of the stadiums from scratch within 30 miles. That was an experience.
10: Yes.
23: It was a most convenient one. That was incredible. But then when you look at all of the venues in North America, significant infrastructure, that was important. But at the end of the day, no new venues. And I think that's something that everybody ought to understand and appreciate.
10: We know what the 1994 U.S.-hosted FIFA World Cup did for Major League Soccer in terms of creating MLS back in 1994. What do you think this U.S.-Mexico-Canada co-hosting will do for Major League Soccer and for the overall appreciation and position of soccer in the United States?
23: Well, any answer to that is effectively anecdotal, you know, factually. The MLS was created. Alan Rothenberg did help, and it wouldn't happen but for the World Cup push. Here, you have five MLS teams that are worth over $1 billion. So clearly, you've got the stability and the value of all of the teams going up. But, you know, does it mean that all of the MLS teams are in an entirely different stratosphere now from perception? The ball may be in Don Garber's court. Not only with USL and some of the merger opportunities at the lower levels, but also do we see a Super League structure that's a realistic relegation structure? It's hard to do economically when you started a league in some other economic context. It's going to be impossible with the bondholders and investors. But I'm looking at the different structural things regarding the MLS and soccer in North America.
10: I know you've been so heavily focused on the FIFA 2026 World Cup, but this is a big week for the business of sport for both the NBA and the NHL. The association held its draft on Tuesday. Then the NHL did the upper deck NHL draft beginning on Friday in Buffalo. Continues today with rounds 2 through 7. Any headlines standing out to you in terms of what you've been able to see as to both the similarities of the way the NBA and the NHL approach this to the differences in terms of the impact of the draft on the two respective leagues?
23: Well, the impact of the draft on the respective cities is really important because you have to have something to market off of what are admittedly underperforming years for the high draft pick teams, or they wouldn't be there. You know, my first game for the MLS, for the World Cup, was in Vancouver. And man, you guys were excited about the Canucks and their draft pick. Well, of course you would be. You earned it with the kind of play you had last year.
10: Easy now. Yeah.
23: But look, you can argue.
10: No, you're right. You're right. And yeah. Caleb Malhotra, yeah. Number 3, that's the payoff.
23: And you got to admit, because you led with that, that everybody...
10: Yeah, we'll get the sports prof back on board here. And, of course, that is the payoff. You fall out of the top 16 teams in the league for a number of years. You're able to sort of restock the prospect shelf, so to speak. And then you try and stay in that excellence category. But sometimes teams hold on too long. And those who hold on too long wind up only... being in that sort of hinterland, that never land of sort of betwixt and between. The only place to be if you want to continue to grow your business is when you are basically going from excellence and a contender, you're living in that space, or you're rebuilding and you're energizing your fans by saying, we're going to move into a new chapter and here is how we need to do it. We've got a connection difficulty with the sports prof, Rick Horrell. We'll endeavor to get him back on board here in the coming minutes. What we'll do is we'll take a short break and then come back with what we hope will be the sports professor here as we, on this World Cup weekend, on this Upper Deck NHL draft weekend, we basically are celebrating the next generation of stars. And I'll just make this one point as we try to get the sports prof back on board. The connection between rookies and the business of hockey especially is very clear. And you see it in all of the logo presentation this week around the Upper Deck NHL draft. It's no coincidence that Upper Deck, a trading card company that trades so heavily on young guns and rookies, is the title sponsor, not a presenting sponsor, not an associate sponsor, but the title sponsor. They're trying to send a message to the 32 fan bases in the National Hockey League. We'll continue rating, debating the Bulls and Bears of sport business next, right here on the Sport Market.
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28: What I saw last night with these two teams tangling in back-to-back games, because it got heated 3 days ago when I watched it, was absolutely unacceptable egregious, Stephanie White used the word, and just unfortunate that, you know, a situation, two situations could go untethered, if you will, and the result was the result.
10: Stacey Dales talking about a bizarre week for the WNBA, especially the treatment of Caitlin Clark in a move with a fist on the throat that would be talked about even more in some of the men's leagues. But here it is, the Energizer Bunny for the new era of WNBA in terms of revenue and salary, being treated that way. And I'll tell you, it is drawing some battle lines between the commissioner of the WNBA and some of the star players, including those, of course, who understand the impact that Caitlin Clark has had. Rick Horrell is the sport professor. He joins us here as a visiting sport business expert at Harvard University, regular contributor. And thanks for bearing with us. We're glad we got you back. Rick, I do want to continue on the World Cup and get your take on the NBA draft and the NHL draft. But before we do that, what do you make of the relationship between a lot of the rank and file players in the WNBA and some of those sort of previously league stars now taking every opportunity to like physically abuse Caitlin Clark? I mean, that isn't what the business plan calls for, especially in this new CBA.
23: Well, and it's kind of perplexing, to tell you the truth, because it is an issue that requires a bit of overt and covert leadership to explain again that this is what, you don't have to like somebody, but you ought to appreciate the fact that this is the bell cow. This is the person that's, this is the later day Tiger Woods. The style or anything, but that's what makes her attractive to people, you know, beyond the narrow focus of your female basketball fan. That's what makes a lot of these salaries real for players. And I guess it is unfortunate, but, you know, I don't know the details of day-to-day operation of the WNBA, so I don't want to speculate, but I do think it requires some very significant leadership.
10: We're talking to the sports prof, Rick Horrell, here on the Sport Market. Rick, back to the World Cup. It is now, of course, increasingly an American domain after the first a couple of weeks. You've still got some round of 32s and 16s in Vancouver, a little bit more in Mexico. But this is going to be a bit of a thrill ride, especially if the U.S. men's national team stays in play. Describe the difference between a second half of the FIFA World Cup with the U.S. men's national team and a second half without?
23: Night and day. And I think to a lesser extent, but still significant, Canada and Mexico, in those two, your two countries, it is a fortunate or unfortunate, I think it's fortunate because it's going to work. The expectation level went from we weren't sure how good the team was to if they don't beat Bosnia in the first round of 32 knockout game, it's a total abject failure. And then you could probably say the same thing about the quarters, since it's basically a home game on the West Coast. A lot of pressure now, a lot less pressure early on in the tournament, I think, and a lot more pressure now. And again, night and day.
10: Rick, let's shift to ushering in the next generation of stars in the NBA and the NHL. The two leagues have just gone shoulder to shoulder with their postseasons. Their regular seasons run shoulder to shoulder. Their draft and free agency essentially goes shoulder to shoulder. What has stood out to you over the past week about the NBA draft and the Upper Deck NHL draft that began last night with the first round and continues today with rounds 2 through 7 on Sportsnet from coast to coast to coast and on the Sportsnet radio network as well?
23: Well, again, it's like I said earlier, monetizing hope and the injection of you know, we're winning the Stanley Cup or the NBA trophy for those high first rounders. They will have an impact. How much of an impact, that's where we're going to have to see. But at the end of the day, the idea of complementing each other and not stepping on each other's toes is a major victory for both Gary Bettman and Adam Silver.
10: A major victory for Gary Bettman is also the prospects of a $3.5 billion expansion franchise for a new NHL team in either Houston or Austin. $2.5 billion thereabouts would be for the expansion franchise fee itself. It's very interesting on two fronts. First of all, the growth in equity that Commissioner Gary Bettman has to take a heck of a lot of the credit for, going from $500 million with the Vegas Golden Knights to $600, $650 million with the Seattle Kraken, and now potentially $2.5 billion. Throw in another billion for a stadium if you don't, or an arena, you don't have one. But the other thing that's interesting here and is an evolution, you used to have calls for expansion where you'd get these bids from various markets throughout North America. Now it seems that whether you're the NBA or the NHL, you're a lot more selective. You're dictating the agenda and the focus. The NBA is doing it with Las Vegas and Seattle. The NHL is now doing it with Houston or Austin. Is Austin legit in the same conversation, or is it just leverage to get the best possible deal in Houston, in your view?
23: Well, I know Austin a bit, and it is a thriving city. It's maybe one of the last great sports cities without one of the big four, and that means a lot to a Gary Bettman, you know, who placed franchises in Carolina you know, other cities, Vegas for the first one. So it's it is somewhat leverage, but it's also an understanding that, you know, you put a city on the map. Baseball expansion's coming up. I wouldn't be surprised that you don't see Austin become a major contender on the baseball side as well.
10: What do you think this means for a third trip to Atlanta in NHL expansion?
23: Well, you know, it's still possible. And, you know, Gary Bettman had said, although he didn't, the Valley didn't take the bait, and it's unfortunate because they had an opportunity with certainly a supportive commissioner that, you know, let's not forget that Phoenix ought to be in the mix if they get an arena. The third opportunity in Atlanta, if it happens, is an opportunity that is much different than it would be for the first two if it's accepted. New ownership, new arena opportunity, on and on and on. So I wouldn't say no to that either.
10: Before we let you go, what else outside of the FIFA World Cup do you have your eyes on over the course of the coming week? What's big on your sport business agenda ahead of you?
23: Well, obviously, no time to almost do anything else. Boston, Monday, New York, July 5. Philly, July 4 for that game, which is going to be incredible. And then going to some baseball games. And, oh, by the way, when we talk next week, I'll be heading to the British Open and some golf after that. So it's going to be a busy July.
10: Well, listen, we love you bringing that busy to the sport market. Have a terrific rest of the weekend. Thanks for taking time.
23: All right, my friend. Bye-bye.
10: He is the sports prof, Rick Horror, the visiting sport business expert at Harvard University. Of course, we're coming to you on this NHL, Upper Deck NHL Draft Saturday, rounds 2 through 7. If you're listening on Sportsnet 650 in Vancouver, Jamie Dodd, Thomas Drance, and Landon Ferraro have you between 8 and 11 a.m. And then from 11 till 2 p.m., it is Satyar Shah, Bik Nazar, and Randeep Janda. So keep it locked right here for NHL draft coverage. And also, if you're listening on Sportsnet 960 in Calgary, NHL draft coverage will take care of you for the next 590 in Toronto. It's Blue Jays baseball as the Jays try to find some stability here, try and get back on the winning track against the Texas Rangers. Just when you thought they had sorted things out and had the three games in a row to get to 500, they've now fallen off the pace again. Of course, that is on the Fan 590 later today. You might as well also save the dates Wednesday, October 14th to Sunday, October 18th for a Denver Mile High sport experience. It features Thursday night football, prime time, Seattle at Denver. Also, Saturday afternoon, college football, Colorado versus Utah in Boulder. It includes round trip transport and game tickets. You've also got the option of adding in NHL and NBA action once those schedules are released. How do you make it all happen? 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Next up, we dig deep on the sport market podium. Funded by Alpine Credits, another look at the big sport business storylines of the week. 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
9: That's gold on the Sport Market podium, funded by Alpine Credits, our top three sport business stories of the week. It is the NBA draft that was held on Tuesday, the NHL draft, the upper deck NHL draft kicking off on Friday night and continuing rounds 2 through 7 on this Saturday. And as we mentioned, keep it locked right here if you're listening on Sportsnet 650 in Vancouver. Jamie Dodd, Thomas Drance, Landon Ferraro will take good care of you with draft coverage over the next 3 hours and then another 3 hours after that with Sat Shah, Vic Nizar and Randeep Janda. If you're listening on Sportsnet 960 in Calgary, same extended coverage of the draft today. And then if you're listening on the Fan 590 in Toronto, it's Blue Jays baseball against the Toronto, against the Texas Rangers. Zach Clark is in the producer's chair. He's also the host of Prospect Central on Sportsnet Radio. One of the big discussion points all week has been the Brady Tkachuk trade, essentially didn't want to be an Ottawa Senator anymore. And it basically builds on the footsteps that his brother took, Matthew took, to leave the Calgary Flames. Quinn Hughes, now a member of the Minnesota Wild. There's obviously some extenuating political circumstances in terms of high profile opportunities where I think the American athletes felt that they were in an uncomfortable situation or they didn't like the reaction of their home fan bases. We know that the leagues have survived the super teams in the NBA. We know that the big market allure has been survived largely through salary cap management. But how concerned are you that this could be an ongoing problem with Canadian-based franchises?
10: I don't think I'm overly concerned. I do think that it largely stems from the U.S. Olympic team and those players playing with each other and kind of talking to each other and making some decisions then, at least from the rumors we've heard percolating around. And it sounds like there might be more to follow. Connor Hellebuyck has been long since rumored, but it sounds like those rumors are really starting to catch heat now. I think it's one of those things where it's a product of the American stars in the league right now, and I don't want to project that onto up-and-coming prospects. I don't think just because American stars right now in the league who are in their late 20s want to be leaving these Canadian teams, that it means these 18-year-olds with completely different views are coming into the league with the same mindset. I think that's an unfair projection to put on them, but I do think it's a real thing that's happening right now in the NHL. I think we're going to continue to see that, at least with the stars, the American stars that are in the right now, such as Hellebuyck, as you mentioned, Brady Tkachuk, the latest one, but I think that is

0: very much a product of the stars that played on that American Olympic team. I don't personally have a huge concern with it when it comes to the prospects that are coming into the league right now. If you wanted to use that as maybe a tiebreaker, if you view two prospects evenly, one's Canadian, you could go with the Canadian, but I wouldn't view it as anything more substantial than that.
1: Well, it's interesting. Again, there were dark forecasts for the NBA in the era of the super team, saying that this league is going to become irrelevant within a few years in most of the small markets across North America. Well, eight different teams have now won NBA championships. It's the closest thing to parity that the league has had in a long time. And you've got small markets like OKC and others strutting their stuff. San Antonio could be a powerhouse for a number of years. I see it very much the way you do. It's a note of concern, but not one that casts a die for the league over the next, 5 to 10 years. Now, having said that, the big picture is what people make decisions on. Very few decisions are made on a single issue basis. You tend to sort of take taxation levels, financial cost of living in a market. Competitiveness is something that we're seeing is meaning more to some of the players. And if they can push the envelope on controlling the odds of them being in a winning environment, well, full on to the player to be able to do that. The other one, Zach, is Jesse Marsh and the whole Alphonso Davies as decoy. I come from a communications background, of course, a PR background. And, when you say something is black and it is black, you're good. But if you say something is black and it's white, you tend to lose a little bit of trust. And trust is everything in beats like soccer, football, baseball, basketball, hockey, you name it. Do you think this is something that just passes? Or do you think at some point Jesse Marsh will need to work a little bit harder to regain the trust? Because the whole thing has been so bizarre around Alphonso Davies. Is he fit? Is he not fit? And the whole decoy thing, he essentially was saying, look, I was putting out false information. That's a hard thing to do. And it's different than lower body injury and upper body injury. This is overtly saying a falsehood, which is rule one of PR. You don't do that.
0: I think that there's two different elements to consider here. And that's, firstly, while yes, he is responsible for the communications of the team, the only thing the Canadian fans actually care about in terms of his responsibilities, winning. Doing the best job that he can do to winning.
1: So that's a good point.
0: If he thinks that that provides some sort of competitive advantage, and I kind of understand his logic of trying to fool the Swiss, then I'm fine with it. The other thing to consider, however, is the Bayern influence on Davies. It's been confirmed that Bayern have sent their own athletic therapist to monitor Davies, and you wonder if the pressure from the club side of things, if they're saying, hey, we don't think he's healthy enough to play right now, and we need him for our club side of things, don't play him in these games, you wonder if that comes into effect as well. So those are the kind of two elements I would be concerned with, but I think that if Canada keeps winning, then it's fine. However, Tom, where the big issue would come up is if now he said that Alphonso Davies can play and then he doesn't and Canada loses, he is going to have some big questions to answer and he's going to have to be very black and white about it.
1: You know, one thing that has been, despite the focus on Alphonso Davies' injury, leading into the tournament, we were reminded as this Canadian men's national team was a sick bay. There was more players injured than not injured. Five of the top six players on the squad are either unavailable or have been unavailable due to injury. Five of the six, which gives a real opportunity as to what the potential of this program is beyond this FIFA World Cup.
0: Yeah, absolutely. It is something really to consider right now, is not just the fact that they have the sickness, the injuries, but also the extent of them as well. I think that obviously, guys like Ishmael Kone, that's not coming back. And for Canada right now, you need everything you can get. And this is a country that, this soccer program on the men's side of things has taken leaps and bounds recently. But the one thing that countries who are starting to get over the hump of being a competitive country don't necessarily have yet is depth. And so you wonder how many more injuries Canada is going to be able to sustain and still be a top-line competitive team. South Africa coming up here, this is a team that on paper Canada should probably beat. Game isn't played on paper. They get a lot of injuries. This is going to be a really interesting matchup.
1: Not only have five of the top six players been injured, so many of the best players on the team are among the youngest players on the roster. Again, that bodes well to the long term. But right now, Jesse Marsh is only thinking of one thing. Beat South Africa in the round of 32, make some more history, get into a round of 16 against either the Netherlands or Morocco, and that's an unbelievable opportunity for you. If you enjoy rating and debating the Bulls and Bears of sport business as much as we do, you can follow us on X at the Sport Market. 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
1: From the National Newsroom of the Canadian Press, I'm David Augustine. Iran has threatened a complete halt in negotiations to end the war if the U.S. continues its attacks. Tehran launched drone and missile attacks today, targeting Bahrain and Kuwait in response to U.S. airstrikes that hit the Islamic Republic. Efforts to reopen the Strait of Hormuz without Iran's direct oversight sparked the crossfire now gripping the region and have imperiled negotiations for a lasting ceasefire. The global community has long considered the strait an international passageway, despite its sitting in Iran and Oman's territorial waters. The Calgary Stampede Ranch, northeast of Calgary, expects about 200 bucking horses will be competing at this year's Stampede Rodeo. The ranch was set up to start a breeding program back in 1961, and ranch manager Tyler Kraft says the generations of horses are special.
2: Yeah, these horses are bred to do this. I mean, it's kind of like a human right there, and no different than these horses or any horse. They're going to buck a bit, no different than if a human's going to box or fight. They have a natural instinct to do that type of thing, and some are better than others.
1: Kraft says he expects all of the horses will be something special, and his job is a major source of pride. BC Premier David Eby says he's approaching his first ever trip to China with both excitement and caution. Eby says the trip will focus on drumming up customers and deals for BC companies with the province's second largest trading partner. He says the U.S. has been a good partner in the past, but BC is working to diversify after becoming too dependent on America.
3: British Columbians have asked the government very clearly to do the work to diversify our trade relationships around the world. As a government, we've set a goal that in the next 10 years, we want to double our international trade beyond where it is right now outside of the United States.
1: EB's trip was scheduled between June 27th and July 3rd, but he says he's cutting the trip short to deal with the province's memorandum of understanding with the federal government. Pride parades are set to be held across North America today. Big parades are set to be held in Toronto, New York, and San Francisco, among other cities, on the anniversary of the 1969 Stonewall Uprising. The event accelerated and transformed the modern LGBTQ+ rights movement. This month's Pride festivities in the U.S. come as President Donald Trump works to roll back transgender rights as well as diversity, equity, and inclusive initiatives. And in entertainment, Lauryn Hill is set to be honored at the BET Awards tonight in Los Angeles. Guys, you know you better. Watch out. Some girls, some the former Fuji singer, who went solo with her genre-defying 1998 debut album, The Miseducation of Lauryn Hill, will receive the Living Legend Icon Award. It recognizes pioneers whose work has remained culturally essential across generations. The Miseducation of Lauryn Hill became one of the most influential records in hip-hop and R&B history. This is the Canadian Press. In sports, Canada will play its first ever knockout game in a men's FIFA World Cup today, taking on South Africa in a round of 32 matchup in Los Angeles. Reporters last week asked Canada head coach Jesse Marsh about the status of captain Alphonso Davies.
4: He's going to play.
5: Is he going to start?
4: We'll see.
1: Davies missed all three group stage matches as he recovered from a hamstring injury. The winner of the round of 32 game will advance to a round of 16 tilt in Houston on July 4th against the winner of a bout between Morocco and the Netherlands. Wimbledon has confirmed that Serena Williams' first match at the Grass Court Grand Slam since 2022 will take place on center court on Tuesday evening. The 44-year-old Williams, a 7-time Wimbledon champion, making a tennis comeback, will face 20-year-old Maya Joint of Australia. And George Russell is firmly back in Formula One title contention after turning his controversial pole position into a dominant win at the Austrian Grand Prix. Russell controlled the race throughout and held off a challenge from Red Bull's Max Verstappen. From the Canadian Press, I'm David Augustine.
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0: 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This is the Sport Market, featuring the bulls and bears of sport business from coast to coast. Here's your host, Tom Mayenecht.
5: Another big weekend in sports, another huge weekend in the business of sport. It is approaching the midpoint of the 2026 FIFA World Cup. Canada, South Africa from Los Angeles on Sunday. Must watch TV, not just if you're a soccer fan, but if you love seeing Canada play in international competition, because this could be historic. Canada already making history with the first ever World Cup point after their 1-1 draw a couple of Fridays ago against Bosnia and Herzegovina. And then the first match victory in World Cup competition against Qatar, a 6-0 drubbing. And of course, a disappointing final game of the group stage against Switzerland, the one that sent Canada on the road as compared to having at least one, if not two more home dates at BC Place. Now, of course, that would have been nice at a number of levels. It could still work out, but it was such a perfect setup. They were literally a draw against Switzerland away from winning Group B, getting the round of 32 matchup at BC Place, and then moving on to the round of 16, which would also have been at BC Place. Instead, Switzerland has that pathway, and Canada against South Africa, a pathway that could also include Houston if Canada does wind up showing up with its A game and defeating South Africa. It would be either Morocco or Netherlands in Houston for the round of 16. These are heady times for the soccer program, and certainly from an event management point of view, a sport tourism point of view, and a fan engagement and community building point of view, the World Cup has been everything that its proponents suggested it would be, and even better in terms of the on-field product in a lot of cases. We've got so much ground to cover, including checking in with our collectibles guru, our trading card expert, Ken Richardson of Pastime Sports and Games. We'll also be joined by our buy and sell panel, also presented by Pastime Sports and Games. Justin Morissette in the producer's chair, Nico Safalis, our junior sport business correspondent, Aziz Rajwani of the UBC Sauder School of Business, Langara College School of Management, and John Festinger of Chandler Fogden Lyman and the UBC Law School. That's this hour. It'll also include the Sport Market Pitch presented by Chambers Plan Employee Benefits. Remember, it's not just health and dental. It's an entirely comprehensive toolkit to protect your business, protect your employees as well. Ken Richardson has seen a lot of jerseys sold over these past couple of weeks. And Ken, I'll just go there right away. You're one of those who strategically prepared for the FIFA 2026 World Cup. You had a lot more inventory than a lot of other players in the retail space. Tell us how you've made out and how the sale of these jerseys, these Canada jerseys, this year compares to some other high water marks, such as the Vancouver 2010 Olympics and the 2011 Stanley Cup run.
8: Well, it's been quite a spectacular run for sure. With so many of the downtown retailers running out so early, it led to, very, very strong sales for us in the black jersey, the red jersey. And it definitely does mirror the 2010 games. I could only imagine if there was too many or two more home games, it'd be tough to find a t-shirt, hat, scarf, anything right across the board with people wanting to support the national team.
5: And that's, of course, what matters most to sports fans and to Canadians who love to wear the Maple Leaf is, seeing the team advance as far as possible. But you're absolutely right. From a from a retail point of view, from a sport marketing point of view, even from a sport tourism point of view, it would have been the ultimate outcome if Canada had won Group B and was able to play not just the one, but potentially two home matches. People love knowing that their jersey is not too far away. What else has impressed you in terms of the retail buzz around the FIFA World Cup?
8: Well, the stickers, I was expecting really strong numbers that Panini has done, for the last 50 plus years. And I went quite long on those, and the response on that actually blew me away as well. The number, at seven stickers per pack, we are probably, we're probably at, half a million stickers or something like that sold just locally here in the greater Vancouver region. And I would imagine that every host city and every soccer city across not just North America, but Europe as well, and South America would have really, really strong sales as well.
5: Tom Anik, along with Ken Richardson of Pastime Sports and Games, a regular contributor to the Sport Market. Ken, we're approaching that halfway point. Canada in a elimination game, a knockout game, but also in an advancement game, if it works out well for Canada. In terms of people looking for jerseys, what's the best way that they can go about it? Do they check out pastimesports.ca? Do they call your flagship store to find out what sizes you've got? What's the easiest thing to do for Canadians who want to get that red or black jersey?
8: Well, that's two at the top of the list for sure. If you shop online, you can go to pastimesports.ca and it'll actually tell you the inventory in all four of our retail stores. And if you're not sure about the specific size that you want, calling the shop closest to you certainly works well.
5: Last thing we want to touch upon today was the Upper Deck NHL Draft Part 2, Rounds 2 through 7. On Friday, the Vancouver Canucks selected Caleb Malhotra with the number 3 pick overall. After Gavin McKenna was chosen number 1 overall by the Toronto Maple Leafs. Give us your skinny on both those two selections at number 1 and number 3. First of all, the impact of McKenna as the number 1 pick winding up with an original 6 Heritage brand. And secondly, just the terrific story that is the Malhotra family and friends and sport network. Your take on those two picks and what they'll mean for trading cards, signed memorabilia, authentic apparel, and more.
8: Well, the Toronto Maple Leafs winning a lottery is absolutely a juggernaut right across the board for anybody that sells, collects, or buys NHL trading cards. The population base in Southern Ontario and the following that the Leafs have are going to really, really drive sales nationally and internationally when it comes to them getting the number one overall pick. Perhaps locally, the Vancouver Canucks, if they were to have landed the first overall pick in a draft like this, that probably would have been a little bit bigger for the shops in Vancouver. But, internationally and nationally, there's no bigger market than the Toronto Maple Leafs. So that's going to do very, very well for everybody involved. And, of course, the history of Malhotra in Vancouver and just being named the head coach, I think it'll add certainly a little bit of pressure when, your dad had a storied history in Vancouver and now being the head coach, hopefully he can handle the pressure and perform on the ice.
5: can look forward to teaming up with you later this weekend on this weekend's edition of Pastime Radio, The Collectible Show. Thanks so much for doing this, and we'll check in with you again later on this weekend.
8: Fantastic. Thanks for having me.
5: He is Ken Richardson, our collectibles guru, our trading card expert, the principal of Pastime Sports and Games. 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Nico Safalis, Justin Morissette, Aziz Rajwani, John Festinger, and myself will tell you what we're buying, what we're selling, and maybe sitting on the fence, holding. That's next, right here on this special edition of The Sport Market, where we're rating and debating the bulls and bears of sport business.
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9: Yeah, this is unbelievable. This is something I've only dreamed of. You know, when you're a kid and you're putting the same jersey on as your dad, and you can imagine you're him, and now I'm in the same shoes. So this is so special. I'm so thankful.
10: Well, it's very clear to us as we've gone through the process over the past year, and then meeting in May and reconvening here in lead up to today and tomorrow, that he was in all the things that we value in as we're getting into this kind of new journey as an organization, to put a lot of value on character, on progression, on size, ability, that it all just kind of came together, that we felt where we sat, he was very clearly the person that we hoped to get there, and thankfully worked out.
5: First, the words of Caleb Malhotra, his joy at being drafted by the team that he grew up as a fan of course, largely because his dad played for that team on the 2011 Stanley Cup run. And the praise that has been very effusive of Caleb Malhotra only was taken to another level today with the draft, or yesterday with the draft in Buffalo. Tom Manek, along with Justin Morissette in the producer's chair, John Festinger and Aziz Rajwani, along with Nico Safalis in studio. A lot of ground to cover, including this week's edition of the Buy and Sell panel.
0: It's time to buy, sell, or hold on the sport market. The stock market of sport.
5: Presented by Pastime Sports and Games. 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You'll find out where at the four Lower Mainland locations of Pastime Sports and Games you can still get your hands on either the black or the red jerseys, available in various sizes in anticipation of the Canada-South Africa match on Sunday in Los Angeles. John Festinger, we'll start with you. Are you buying that the Vancouver Canucks did absolutely the right thing in drafting Manny Malhotra's son, Caleb Malhotra, on Friday in Buffalo?
11: Yeah, I am buying that. Entirely based on Manny Malhotra's character and the character that appears to have been passed on to his son. It is not easy to be a son in these circumstances, with a father who's accomplished so much and is so well-respected. But it also creates some motivation. What I like the most about it, though, is something that I don't think you are talking about it, but not everybody's talking about it or contextualizing it properly. How often does a first round NHL draft choice get to play for the team that they fantasized about playing for as a kid? That is far more rare than people think, just because of the numbers, the odds. And think about, you know, when you get that opportunity, any of us do, to do the dream thing, how much extra we try, even over our usual effort. So I do think this is something special. You know, call me optimistic, but I really think this is special.
5: We heard Caleb Malhotra's joy, there's no other word for it, at being drafted by the Vancouver Canucks. And then you heard Ryan Johnson reiterate a theme that has been the mantra of the Sedins-Johnson administration, so to speak, and that is how important character and principle is in this. And you're going to continue to hear a lot more of that going forward. Aziz Rajwani, are you buying that this was absolutely the right move for the Vancouver Canucks as part of the rebuild?
12: I absolutely agree with Mr. John Apotheosis. He's not just being optimistic, he's being actually quite truthful. Remember John Tavares? So he comes to his free agency point, and he goes with the Leafs instead of sticking with the Islanders. And you remember those pictures of him in his pajamas and his the sheets on his bed were Maple Leafs. Everything was Maple Leafs. Yeah, so I think it's great. And you know, there are obviously people that bring up the fact that you've got a father who's the coach and a son who's the player, etc. Well, just look at recency. Knicks. I know that he wasn't the coach. Assistant coach and coach are very different. But Lick Brunson is Brunson's father. I mean, it can work. So don't, I know there's a big difference in being coach and assistant coach, but it can work. So don't put fire on a flame that's non-existent. But to me, it's great because you've got a young kid. I don't know if he's ready to play yet, but who's been raised the proper way. He's been raised by parents and family members and others who have instilled in him the idea that this is a privilege and make the most of it. And it's the same thing with Novotny. We heard earlier this morning that, you know, he's really good with the kids and stuff in the community, et cetera, all those kinds of things. These are the kind of players you want. Players that want to play for a team, and they're not just willing to embrace the team, but they're willing to embrace the community. And I just can't wait to see all the great things these two quote-unquote kids do.
5: Justin Moore said, buying, selling, holding the proposition that this was the perfect first-round pick for the Vancouver Canucks.
13: Well, the perfect first-round pick would have been for Stenberg to not be selected second and somehow slip to them. But given that that wasn't going to happen, I think, you know, it's complicated. And I think this is a team that needs that sort of X factor. This is a storyline that is going to be interesting the league over. Anytime the Canucks, you know, go into any building that they're playing in on Amazon Prime, the focal point, once Caleb is on this team down the road, will be on that relationship. At the same time, we might be overstating this a little bit. Coaches have a notoriously short shelf life. Caleb will be arriving at the end of next season to play a little bit, if that is the case. And, you know, you never know how long Manny's going to be the head coach of this organization. But in the meantime, it is something special. It is something to glom onto. And there hasn't been a lot of that for this fan base over the last decade, something where you can have an actual emotional investment. And, you know, to kind of build on what John was talking about earlier as well, like, how often do we talk about the nights where a player knows that their parent is in the crowd and maybe they play extra special that night? I think there could be an electrifying factor where Caleb Malhotra has that every single night because he is trying to impress the most important person in his life on a regular basis. Some of the personalities that this team has had in the past, you know, maybe that have been excised in trades in the last couple seasons, I could see that this conflict of interest potentially being a problem with some of those personalities, but you have to be selective now in who you are letting into the room. And it seems like they picked a good group with good heads on their shoulders, I'll say.
5: Nico Cephalos is our junior sport business correspondent. We talk the Bulls and Bears. He brings a unique perspective on the Cavs and Cubs. Is this a Bull decision or a Bear decision by the Vancouver Canucks? Is it the right play?
14: You know, I think this is a great decision. It puts Vancouver on the radar again after having a lot of slumpy seasons. We're now on that strive of going upwards, and I think this is a great decision from the organization. And for me personally, having that father and son duo is very special. So I think it's a buy for me.
5: Who do you think is it's harder on, the dad as coach or the son as player?
14: You know, I think as a son, knowing that your dad's a coach, it might put a little bit less pressure off of you. So I'm going to have to say it's probably harder for the coach.
5: Because he needs to be seen by every other player in that room as being fair and equitable and not favoring his son.
14: Yeah, exactly. You want to be fair. I guess that's also a part of the harder decision here is you have to be a coach who's equal to everyone. And obviously you're going to get those fans who are saying, oh, what up this, that overall. And for me personally, I think it's going to be working well.
5: Aziz, you want a quick follow-up?
12: Justin said that it is complicated, and I agree with him, and so does Jeff Bridges from The Dude, The Big Lebowski. This is a very complicated case, Maude. You know, a lot of ins, a lot of outs, a lot of what-have-yous.
5: There we go. Hey, I want to ask you, John, do you think it's harder on the coach as dad or the player as son?
11: I guess I spend a lot of time teaching, and I always think about the kids first. I think Manny can handle it. I think he's totally professional. I think he's got a kid with great character, but he's still a young kid. And I also just wanted to say, because Justin Morissette wouldn't name the name, thank God JT Miller is not on the Canucks.
5: Well, it seems like 10 years ago. Now, it doesn't seem like just, you know, a season and a half ago. It seems like about 10 years ago, for sure. Hey, Justin, I want to give you just on the principle of who this relationship will be harder on. Who will it test more, the coach or the player?
13: I mean, there's two sides of that coin that are both very compelling. And I will say it added an extra layer to me seeing his kind of draft reel highlights where not only, you know, is he going to play for his dad's team now, he wears his dad's number. And there's photos of him in the stands in 2011 when he would have been like 4 years old being held up by Finn wearing a Malhotra 27 jersey, which is probably the exact thing that he's going to be wearing when he eventually makes this team. So there are all kinds of layers to this. It's going to be difficult for both of them, I think. But also, it maybe we're overcomplicating all of this, and this will be the thrill of a lifetime. You know, like this, we got to see something special with the Sedins. There's a possibility that this could be altogether different, yes, but something perhaps equally special that doesn't come around very often.
5: I was just going to say, this is storytelling 101. The opportunity and the upside of this story, it's very different than the Sedins as twin brothers, but it will spawn a lot of the same sort of family ties kind of thing and family storylines. Listen, we're going to dive into who our buy and sell panel presented by Pastime Sports and Games believes will win Canada-South Africa. We'll also get into a check-in on the Vancouver Whitecaps FC and the BC Lions. Have they gotten off to too slow a start to be a factor at the back end? Well, remember, NFL seasons are long, so are the CFL as well. But we'll get into all of that with our buy and sell panel next, right here on The Sport Market.
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0: You're listening to The Sport Market. Once again, here's your host, Tom Mayenecht.
10: I've made two decisions as far as a head coach and who we took at number three. Feel really good about them, and I don't feel any need to cloud it more than that.
20: But there is just like an organizational dynamic, is there not, of like the relationship and how it carries over for everyone else?
10: But I think when you've got an environment and you've got the right people in place, that takes care of itself. And when there's the people around that understand the path, like this isn't the first time that it may happen in sport. I mean, the New York Knicks just won with a similar environment.
5: Vancouver Canucks general manager Ryan Johnson talking to Mick Nizar about the selection of Caleb Malhotra. And again, the storylines, the storytelling around it, just the connections even to Steve Nash. You don't always get so many intertwined stories in one athlete, but you certainly have it here in the Malhotra family. We're going to squeeze in one last round connected to the Upper Deck NHL draft in Buffalo, and that is to ask Justin Morissette and our panel, who did the best among the Canadian teams? Is it simply the Maple Leafs because they won the draft lottery and went with Gavin McKenna? Or is there another Canadian-based team, Justin, that caught your eye and had an even better draft week?
13: I mean, I think when you win the draft lottery and take the top player available in the class, you have to be the winner of the Canadian clubs. But say an honorary Canadian club, because they're led by a local player to us here in Vancouver. The San Jose Sharks, I think, had the best first round that I've seen in a very, very long time. They are set up to be a scary team for the foreseeable future. So I know they're not Canadian. That's not the question you asked. I would say the Maple Leafs did the best of Canada's teams, but the San Jose Sharks had an outstanding draft.
5: Zach Clark was our producer on the Sport Market and also the host of Prospect Central. He said exactly the same thing that you did, that they're going to be scary good very, very soon. Nico Cephalos, our junior sport business correspondent, among the Canadian teams, who do you think had the best draft week?
14: You know, I want to say Vancouver here with the great picks we had, but it's got to be Toronto. I do think Pittsburgh getting their set of twins was quite interesting, and I think they quite are very lucky with those two. And obviously San Jose, unbelievable picks. But for me personally, it's Toronto.
5: Aziz Rajwani.
12: I think firstly it's Team Canada, because they got 10 out of the first 22 picks were Canadian. Or as the song goes, American players stay away from me, right? But Toronto obvious because they got the first run. But I think the Canucks obviously did well with 3-24. The Flames had what, 6-30? And then the Jets also, you know, the fact that they were able to get Bjork at number 8 was good. So I think all the Canadian teams did well. But I choose Vancouver because they got number 3 and number 24. Obviously, the Leafs with number 1. That was the day they won the lottery, though.
5: First time in franchise history, as Bick Nizar was pointing out, that the Canucks had 4 picks in the first 2 rounds of an NHL
12: draft. That's called a rebuild.
5: No, there's just no question. It was nice for the guys to be able to talk about actual draft capital that the Canucks haven't had a lot of in recent years. John Festinger, your former executive vice president of business operations for Canucks Sports and Entertainment, who among the Canadian teams you think performed best?
11: Well, if I could include getting rid of their creeper of a captain, I might say Ottawa, but I can't really do that because that's not your question. So I'm going to say Calgary and Vancouver both significantly strengthened themselves. I think Toronto is not nearly going to do as well as people think. And I'm going to go with Vancouver because I'm a homer.
5: There we go. Homer Simpson, Homer Festinger.
12: Guys, Homer apotheosis.
5: Yeah, there we go. Let's go into the fourth round of buy and sell presented by Pastime Sports and Games. Canada soccer apparel available. Just check it out at pastimesports.ca for where the inventory is located among the four Lower Mainland retail locations of Pastime Sports and Games. Canada, South Africa, Sunday, kicks off the round of 32. Aziz Rajwani, who are you buying advances to play Morocco or Netherlands in the round of 16?
12: Oh, I was at the game on Wednesday, and I was right at the net where the Canadians were shooting, and the last 30 minutes was just amazing, but they couldn't pull out that draw. Can you imagine a round of 32 game here at BC Place and the hype that that would have generated, and then quite possibly a round of 16 game here as well? But that's not going to happen. We can dream, and the dream will live on. The hope rises again, etc. But I think it's going to be Canada. And once in this case, it's strictly the luck of the draw. Now, once again, you never, ever count your eggs before they're hatched. But to me, they got a team that's ranked lower than them. Canada's ranked 32. South Korea, they got in, it was ranked 31. And South Africa is ranked 54. So at least on paper, before the game starts, Canada has the edge. The confidence that they would have had playing at BC Place with the crowd, you know, a lot of people may not understand. I think a lot of our fans are very well educated, so they do it, even when it comes to soccer or quote unquote football, is that the home field advantage makes the biggest difference in this sport compared to all the other team sports. It makes a really big difference. But they'll do well in LA, and I think they will win.
5: You know, there's two different parts to this. There's the business side of the tournament that would have benefited significantly by having Canada play at home, not once but twice. Just think of the storytelling and the legacy of BC Place. It'll still be significant, but it would have been optimal to have at least one more home game. But it's in terms of the actual team itself, they are doing, in my opinion, as well with this matchup as they could expect. They're not getting a third place finisher, but they are getting the next best thing, a borderline second-place team that could have easily been a third-place qualifier as well. John Festinger.
11: South Africa's strength is its defense. Usually you would say defense beats offense, but not in this case. Canada's offense is far superior, as the rankings show. And I'm not going to say it's going to be an easy game, but I'm going to say it's going to be 2-0 or something like that.
5: I think Canada wins, and I think it needs a win to truly be a successful World Cup when you're a co-host. When you think of it, round of 32, yes, they've accomplished a lot. They've made history, but they haven't taken that massive leap to the next level. A win over South Africa, setting up a potential match against Netherlands or Morocco, will do that.
12: Don't ever forget, the last World Cup started with a round of 32.
5: That's what I'm saying.
12: This is 48 this year.
5: Yeah.
12: For the first time ever, and now we've gotten to 32. But every other World Cup, at least since 1996 or something, has been, or 1998, has been 32 teams.
5: Yeah, 1986, when Canada was there in Mexico, that was 24 countries. It was half the size of this World Cup. Guys, we're going to try and squeeze in one more round of buy and sell presented by Pastime Sports and Games. Obviously, there hasn't been discussion on it, a lot of discussion among fans, but the focus is on the FIFA World Cup. But this has to be helping the Vancouver Whitecaps FC to try to find a made in British Columbia location. A couple of people have stepped up, in the marketplace saying that they're here to help and to try to make it happen. This is just purely instinctive, but 10 seconds or less from each of you in terms of where you think the Whitecaps are, closer to relocation or further from relocation and closer to a solution. John Festinger.
11: Slightly closer, but there still has to be an arena deal as a prerequisite to a sales deal. So that's the step that has to be taken.
5: Or at least a plan.
11: But I would say a little bit closer because of the success of the World Cup.
12: So basically, Tom, you're asking, will the Whitecaps stay or will they go now? If they go, there will be trouble. So come on and let me know, will they stay or will they go? And I think that they will stay. And they will stay because it's in the interest of both the teams for them to stay. It's the interest of the MLS to not just get a transfer fee, but to get an actual expansion fee, which is worth a lot more than a transfer fee. And eventually, I think saner minds will prevail and something will happen in Vancouver.
5: Just instinctive, Nico Cephalos, what are you buying? Whitecaps closer to staying or closer to leaving?
14: Whitecaps are closer to staying for sure. We can't get rid of a team or relocate a team that's in their peak right now. They're this close to winning a championship. And I just think all the money and revenue you can make from winning that championship is just going to benefit us way more.
5: Again, they do need a altered business model, but that's where I think inspired thinking could lead to the solution, including the right kind of arena deal, whether it's a BC Place arena deal or a stadium deal or another one. Justin Morissette, love your take on this.
13: Well, I have to think closer to staying, but that is the one drawback of not having more Canada games at BC Place. Like, no yes, question. It's bad for the team. It's bad for the fans. Sure, all of those cases can be made, but the number one thing I think that this city was benefiting from, the atmosphere on display in those games in BC Place kind of hung a spotlight on the lie that Don Garber has pushed that this team needs a new stadium when we are the sparkling crown jewel of the entire World Cup right now. It is such a ridiculous statement to make that this team is failing because of their facility when that facility is currently stealing the show on the world stage.
5: You talk about the downside for MLS, and I do believe this would hurt the league as much, if not more, than hurt Vancouver, because you can't say goodbye to a Pacific Gateway city. Most progressive leagues want more of them rather than less of them. Secondly, you don't say goodbye to an Olympic city from your club roster. And then lastly, you don't say bye to a World Cup city. And to see some of the Dutch and other players, the Belgium and other players talk about BC Place, of course, with the natural turf down, which they don't have during MLS this season, and the turf is absolutely awful. But the fact that BC Place has gotten so many positive comments given the renovation, that does mean a lot.
12: You know, people talk about, Garber talks about turf. Seattle has the same thing. Seattle shares a stadium with an NFL team. Do you think Seattle gets Sounders get some sort of a influence more so than the Seahawks? Are you kidding me? Listen, Garber is eating Garber food when he comes here, baby food. You've got to understand your client. Your client is Canadian. In Canada, we don't just pay $600 million for stadiums. We just do not do that because there's an opportunity cost. We have people that say $600 million. What else could we do with that $600 million, et cetera? So don't come up here telling me what to do. Sorry.
5: No apologies necessary. And could you be a little bit more clear as to your opinion? I love the line of the baby food. But anyway, John, very quickly on this, we're running against the clock.
11: Everybody is worried about Don Garber. I'm going to pile on. But I'm worried about the political Trump effect of U.S. first on Don Garber. I think sports in the U.S. has become very political, and that's my secret worry about why the Whitecaps could end up in Vegas if we're not careful.
5: That's this week's edition of Buy and Sell, presented by Pastime Sports and Games. Next up, we'll throw you a quick pitch right here on the Sport Market. We're rating, debating the bulls and bears of sport business.
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10: Yes, they're pros. They're winners. Their habits are high end to begin with. Size. They both can skate, and they both have still what we think is a ways to go before we even really know what they are, and that's exciting. So I mean, it's no secret. You guys hear me talk from day one. Like I want good people that want to win, that want to walk into this building and make a difference. And we feel that both those guys are guys that want to do that.
5: Vancouver Canucks general manager Ryan Johnson talking again about the philosophy of the Sedin administration here, with Henrik and Daniel Sedin as co-presidents, RJ as general manager, three assistant general managers, and now a head coach, all aligned on the same principles. Now, of course, that doesn't mean there won't be disagreements and people won't interpret what the right play is on every single move, but I can't recall this kind of public unity. And it's early days, no question, but how important the alignment is, that they want this to be a strategy that's well vetted. And, you know, that's, of course, also where Emily Castonguay and Cameron Granato come in, providing a different perspective as assistant general managers. They've retained that from the Jim Rutherford administration, but it is a very different feel, in my view. And the communication skills of Ryan Johnson, make no mistake, that is a big deal going forward for the Vancouver Canucks and their relationship with the media, relationship with fans.

0: doing it with several cities and countries, along with Japan and South Korea doing it with the World Cup back in 2002. The pitch is that joint hosting opportunities should become the norm rather than the exception. They've become so expensive to stage, not only facility costs, but insurance costs, security costs, and more, that the outcome, the legacy, often isn't worth it if you're one country having to fit the entire bill. I also think it just says something about sport, and FIFA likes to talk about itself as football unifying the world. Well, when you have team effort behind countries who are co-hosts, you get more of those opportunities. Now, I'm not saying the Canada-US-Mexico partnership was perfect, but it has been fascinating to see it basically reach its objectives. Three host nations, 16 host cities. That is the pitch, that going forward, there should be more collaboration, and it almost should be, as I said, an exception. Possibly Saudi Arabia in 2030 is that exception. And then going forward, there's more opportunities, like the one that pits the European countries and the South American countries in a World Cup just around the corner. John Fessinger, very quick feedback.
1: I completely agree. Two reasons. I'm an old Tour de France fan, and the Tour de France wasn't always in France alone. It was in other countries as well, so there's no artistic problem. Also, when you go from 24 teams to 48 teams, your cost point is right on. If it was 24 teams, maybe you could fit it in one country. If not, something like the World Cup, something like the Olympics really needs to be shared.
0: You know, I will say, you know how I feel about broadcast partnerships and leagues who have all the major players in place, and not only provides a wall-to-wall partnership opportunity, but it does give them an opportunity for each of those partners to outdo the other. They're all in competition with each other, even though they're all collaborating behind the same partner. And that's what I see with this. Each country will want to do more to outdo the others and to set up other hosting opportunities. I love the media and social media on Vancouver. Sports Illustrated suggesting it was the host city of the FIFA World Cup. The Action Network saying that Vancouver, Seattle, and Toronto were the three top. That is going to be gold in terms of promoting host city partnerships. It should be also for country partnerships. Aziz Rajwani.
2: And also these days, United Nations, well, get a group of countries, despite their disagreements, et cetera, to host something together to ensure that they're being unified, at least for temporarily, if not forever.
0: So that's this week's pitch. More joint hosting opportunities. You know, the two, three, you probably don't want to go too many more countries. The European South American one is, I think, eight countries, if I'm not mistaken. That's to celebrate the centennial. But the bottom line is that's the way it should be, to share costs and to share the legacies going forward and to share the unity that the host nations themselves bring.
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1: From the National Newsroom of the Canadian Press, I'm David Augustine. The latest back-and-forth strikes between the U.S. and Iran are threatening to torpedo a lasting ceasefire deal before it can be finalized. Iran launched drone and missile attacks today, targeting Bahrain and Kuwait in response to U.S. airstrikes that hit the Islamic Republic. Continued fighting in Lebanon this weekend has also threatened the agreement that could see the reopening of the Strait of Hormuz. From one war to another, Russian authorities say at least two people are dead after Ukraine kept up its heavy drone assault and set fire to a major oil refinery in the south. Russia launched that war in February of 2022. Many people in Venezuela have been feeling every minute ticking away as they run out of time to rescue people alive following devastating earthquakes. Families reported at least 68,900 people missing yesterday, 3 days after the 7.2 and 7.5 magnitude quakes struck the South American nation. Authorities say the death toll has now surpassed the 1,400 mark, with thousands of other people injured. Venezuela has been getting help from countries around the world, including Canada, which is providing $5 million in humanitarian aid. In the U.S., Americans getting ready to hit the roads and the skies for the July 4th holiday. ABC's Andrew Dimbert at Newark Airport says that the travel rush is starting to pick up a bit.
2: The TSA expecting to screen some 18.7 million passengers at airport security checkpoints starting Tuesday through July 6th, with the busiest day expected to be Thursday, July 2nd, when more than 3 million people are projected to fly.
1: AAA forecasts a record 72.2 million Americans will travel at least 50 miles. An extreme heat wave hitting Europe has led to a sharp increase in deaths in France. France's public health agency says it recorded around 1,000 additional deaths. The increase in deaths has been particularly sharp in areas under red warnings for extreme heat, with the majority involving people aged 65 and older. The heat wave has also caused infrastructure damage across Europe, impacting transportation and public services. Canada's telecom regulator is defending its new rules meant to empower consumers by eliminating certain junk fees as others question whether it will actually lead to meaningful savings. The CRTC's Scott Hutton says it's all about making it easier for consumers to shop around for their telecom services and that Canadians are tired of being nickel and dimed.
3: Get out there, shop, figure out what you need, and Canadians will get the better prices and will get the better services. And yes, it's an issue.
1: Even if the junk fee ban prompts telecoms to increase their plan prices, Hutton says it's better for competition and transparency to charge that money up front rather than through surprise fees later on. And it's an abbreviated trading week for stock markets. The Toronto Stock Exchange will be closed for trading on Wednesday for Canada Day. Meanwhile, stock markets in the U.S. will be closed on Friday in observance of the July 4th holiday, which lands on a Saturday this year. This is the Canadian Press. In sports, the Montreal Alouettes are set to host the Ottawa Redblacks tonight in CFL action. The Owls will look to get back into the win column after suffering their first loss last week, a 32-29 overtime defeat against Edmonton. Meanwhile, the Redblacks are in search of their first win, sitting at 0-2. The Toronto Blue Jays will look to snap a five-game skid this afternoon as they take on the Texas Rangers for the finale of their four-game set. Toronto made it to the 500 mark at 39-39 earlier in the week before losing twice to Houston and then another three to Texas. Shane Bieber gets the start for the Jays, while the Rangers counter with Kumar Rocker. And Ottawa's Gabriela Dabrowski and Brazil's Luisa Stefani have won the Lexus Eastbourne Open women's doubles tennis title. The duo defeated their Czech opponents 6-1, 6-4 in the WTA 250 event. It was the third title of the season for Dabrowski. From the Canadian Press, I'm David Augustine.
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12: You're listening to The Sport Market, the stock market of sport. Here's your host, Tom Mayenecht.
13: We were reminded this past week just how important drafts are to the business of the NBA and the business of the NHL. It sets out the tone and tenor of individual franchises. It shows fans who's got the plan. And in certain cases, who's had the good fortune of winning a draft lottery and vaulting their way like the Toronto Maple Leafs did this spring to the number one pick overall, Gavin McKenna, on a Friday night in Buffalo at the Upper Deck NHL draft. NBA draft on Tuesday night. Make no mistake, with Upper Deck, a card company, a collector's company, with them setting the partnership with the NHL, making that a priority, it just shows you how important their young guns are to collections, not just for the next couple of years, but in certain cases, years at a time. So we had that underlay this week in the business of sport, just a reminder of how important drafting is, how important part of team building and product building it is, but also how important promotion it is. And we saw that in a big way, especially with what the NHL did to bring the celebrity factor, the Maple Leafs being represented by Justin Bieber, the Canucks being represented by Colby Smulders. It definitely was a reminder that so many business cycles begin with a rookie being drafted or otherwise acquired by an NHL franchise. But this has been a big week for the global game. It has been a big week for the FIFA 2026 World Cup, the group stages closing out and the knockouts beginning on Sunday in Los Angeles. Canada against South Africa is the first of the round of 32. And to break it down for us, we're joined by David Norman, the former Canadian national team member from Mexico in 1986, former Vancouver Whitecap, and one of the real good guys in the business of soccer. David, it is interesting. You can take a glass half empty approach and say, wow, never has there been such a setup to win a group than Canada had going into the match against Switzerland. And you can talk about how the secondary ticket market, the buzz is going to be a lot less not having Canada at BC Place hosting. But on the other hand, you can go glass half full and say, wow, this is not a bad matchup. And yes, it would be nice to do it from a sport tourism point of view at home, but here's an opportunity to still make history. Which is the two that are resonating most with you, the glass half full, the glass half empty for Canada, South Africa on Sunday?
7: Well, I'm probably right. First of all, thanks for having me on, Tom. I'm probably right in the middle. It sounds like you are as well. I mean, as you said, no home game in Vancouver, so you have no travel. We have a severely injured squad, so they have more time and better time to get fit. We have home supporters that have been incredible. I mean, it's been an amazing atmosphere in the build-up to the games. The game day march with the Voyagers, out of stadium, beer garden. It's just been phenomenal the way they've run it. And, of course, the biggest one is probably a little bit longer between games. I think it's 3 days longer between games. But then you look at the opponent, and I think we're actually going against an opponent that we can beat here in South Africa. It was a good draw for us overall. But the big thing for the players, I think, Tom, is psychologically, we had the opportunity. It was in our hands to tie or win that game. And, you know, that gives you a swagger and confidence that you can't get anywhere else. And I think with the team having that in their hand, you know, it would be maybe a little bit more belief in themselves. But it's a strong team, and I think they'll still have that against South Africa.
13: David, you mentioned about the injuries. This is pretty significant. You can make the case that five of Canada's six top players have been injured in one way or another, including Alphonso Davies. There's got to be some, at some point, a bounce back, whether it happens at this World Cup or the next time this team, this group has an opportunity to get together. Do you see it that way?
7: 100%, Tom. You know, I think with some of the discussion that Jesse Marsh has had with the media, and, you know, Davies is going to play. No, he's not going to play. He's going to play. No, he's not going to play. Is a bit ridiculous in my books. You know, opponents study inside out every throw-in we've taken, every corner kick we've taken, every free kick we've taken. They study that like nobody's business now. So I just don't think that's good of what he's saying and doing that. And you know, there, as you said, we've got five or six players that have missed a considerable minutes in this tournament. Alphonso obviously being the main star for that, but Estacuio just coming on the other day, and what a difference he made when he came on. You have the young player Flores that, in my mind, leading up to the tournament was our best player. He's playing fantastic. And Bombito, and of course Kone breaking his a leg in the first game. So those players are all young. Those players will all be coming back to 2030. They're fantastic in their clubs, teams. They've shown it at the international level. So yes, it's a bit of a kick for us right now, but I think we'll see those players in the future playing very well for Canada.
13: Wanted to ask you just a couple more here in setting up the game against South Africa. Canada is one of those countries that has seemed to respond well to the hydration break. And, you know, it might be just my imagination, but in a couple of cases, they've had some of their best moments on the pitch in the 5 to 8 minutes coming out of the hydration break. First of all, as a former World Cup player, as a former member of the Vancouver Whitecaps FC, what's your take on this evolution to sort of two halves of a have each and four yeah. quarters, so to speak?
7: Yeah, that's a good way to put it, Tom. I think, you know, if it is for players and keeping them safe and hydrated, and then that's great. And I think we do get that. And there's been stadiums where there's been 35, 40 degrees on game day. Or is it an extra money source for FIFA? I think most people know the answer to that. You know, I have no problem with the players' safety coming first. That needs to happen. The majority of stadiums, as I said, are not just hot. They're extremely hot. Some are indoor, but still have to follow that protocol because they have to do it at every game, regardless if it's indoor or like a BC Place or in Dallas. They have to comprehend that. But when you do the math, for the hydration break, 104 games, 6 minutes a game, ads running somewhere around $1 million average. You're looking at about $600 million coming in for this, and that's, you know, true FIFA and holding that. I tend to lean, Tom, that we're going to move to a four-quarter game. I think other leagues will see this revenue opportunity. I think they're going to adopt it. As with VAR, MLS was the first to test it and run with it. And I think we're going to see with MLS a pilot program to do the hydration break. And then you're going to see other countries in Europe and South America and around the world will do it because it's a great way. They don't have to do very much to get a really extended revenue program. So I understand that.
13: With the fact that this is expanded from 32 to 48, in some respects, and this is not meant to be a downer, but in some respect, Canada really needs the win against South Africa to show that it has moved forward significantly. Do you see it in those terms that what they've accomplished is terrific, it's historical, but it really you'd really have something to talk about if they were talking about preparing for a round of 16 match against the Netherlands or Morocco?
7: Oh, yes, 100%. And as we said earlier, I think they've done well. If we looked at the tournament before any games were played and we had a 1-1-1 record, we'd probably be pretty happy with that because we knew we'd get into the next stage. I think they could have done a little bit better against Bosnia. They had some good chances against them. And against Switzerland, as I said, the last 25, 30 minutes, they played very well at that. They just didn't do that the whole game, get on that front foot and really go for it. So they'll learn from that. And yes, obviously, if they can get through this round of 32 and into the round of 16, you're playing with then probably the 16 best countries in the world. So again, their opponent is very good. They're physical. They're strong. They're a team that is, you know, can knock the ball around as well. But I think we can beat them.
13: David, we'll compare notes again next week. We'll see what happens in Los Angeles, and we might indeed be talking about a big Thursday that would be the round of 16 against either Morocco or the Netherlands. Now, that would be historical, absolutely. Thanks so much for doing this.
7: Thanks so much, Tom, and we'll talk to you next week.
13: All the best. He is David Norman, who is part of the 1986 Canadian national team in Mexico at the World Cup in Mexico, also former member of the Vancouver Whitecaps FC back in the NASL days. Next up, we're checking out the headlines in this morning's Sun Sports.
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13: All kinds of good stuff in the pages of the Vancouver Sun, the hard copy of the newspaper and online at vancouversun.com. Some pretty cool track and field sprinting features. You've got the Olympics with a plan to award all Olympians $10,000 grants. Now, of course, that might not sound like a lot, but, you know, matched and partnered with other revenue opportunities, it might make a big difference as well. Also, in the BC Lions trajectory, they're in Kelowna for the first of two touchdown Kelownas. Coming away with at least one win in the two starts is absolutely essential, and getting a couple of wins will just get them closer to 500. All of that is in the pages of Sun Sports, but the big headline, the one that's going to have a lot of traction over the next 24 to 48 hours, Canada, South Africa, it absolutely is do or die. Aziz Rajwani.
16: It's do or die, or as I say, it's now or now. And yeah, what a, you know, when I look at it, especially because I was in the Voyageur section right behind the net, 45 degree, not right behind the net. And it was just a great game at the end, the way Canada played. So I was without a doubt red and proud. I was disappointed, obviously, because they didn't win at home, quote unquote, but I was red and proud. I mean, they really gave it everything right till the end. And I think they carry that confidence, as opposed to just losing 2-0 and not even being close, the fact that they were 2-1 and same so close to tying it, that confidence carries over to South Africa. But as David pointed out in the earlier segment, which is exactly what I was going to say, they would have had four more days. They would have played on July the 2nd in Vancouver. then July the 7th, if they would have won that in Vancouver as well. Now, if they win, if they play tomorrow, and then if they win, they would play on July the 4th in Houston. And that gives more time for recovery, which is essential in this sport, because you can't just play games every even 4 days. It's not normal.
13: John Festinger, very quickly, do or die, Canada, South Africa. I'm not meaning to diminish everything that's happened so far, but as a host nation, you do want to be able to point to, hey, we got that extra advantage. Now, they're going to be on the road, but I see their exploits over the past 2 weeks entirely differently if they get the win against South Africa. I'm quite frankly disappointed if they lose and they don't have that opportunity.
14: Well, I'm with you on that. I'm going to disagree slightly because I don't think they are truly on the road. They are playing South Africa in North America. And I think, and there's enough carryover in the U.S. and they're playing in L.A. I think they're playing on relatively friendly, non-Trump territory. So I do think Canada has an advantage that it can actualize.
13: He's John Festinger. Aziz Rajwani, thanks to both of you, not only for what you did today, but what you do for the sport market week in, week out. Next up, it is Joey Kenward, the host of Canucks Connected here on Sportsnet 650. Give us his take on the Canucks draft and also how historic a win over South Africa would be on Sunday. That and a lot more still to come right here on The Sport Market.
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20: Yeah, it all feels right. It feels so great. I mean, that hug, that was one of the best feelings in the world. I get to share that with my dad. And I'm so happy to be able to be the start of something in Vancouver. And I know it's going to be something good.
21: I just felt so grateful. I was so relieved and happy. Like, all the emotions of this past year and this past week have kind of just came out at once. I was just so happy to hug my mother and my father and all the people that came that helped me get there and my family. And my brothers and sisters, seeing that their pride in their faces was really unbelievable. And I'm really happy that they got to experience that with me.
13: It's not difficult to imagine how much of a fan favorite Caleb Malhotra has the potential to be for Canucks fans here in this Stanley Cup-starved market of Vancouver. Henrik and Daniel Sedin, Ryan Johnson, trying to do the building blocks, the rebuilding blocks to get the team back on the trajectory that it spent most of the 2000s in, from 2002 West Coast Express and just before that to 2011, 2012, which was a President's Trophy winning season. And there's a lot of work that has to be done, but boy, it was interesting to just, you know, chart this station's hosts in terms of having so much draft capital to work with. And it hasn't been that way often, especially in recent years. And as Bick Nizar pointed out, four picks in the first two rounds for the first time in franchise history. Joey Kenward knows a thing or two about the greatest Canucks of all time, all the work that he does on behalf of the Canucks alumni. Of course, Canucks Connected is the show that he hosts, in addition to all of his great contributions here to the Sport Market. Caleb Malhotra saying, doing all the right things, expressing all the right sentiments. You can see this guy being a terrific fan favorite as he develops his career, Joey.
0: Yeah, and you can tell by, you know, hearing those comments that he had on our radio station or on Sportsnet's live television coverage that the apple does not fall far from the tree. And Manny Malhotra was considered one of the best people on and off the ice during his very lengthy NHL career. Remember, he was a first-round pick as well. Interesting trivia, Manny and Caleb Malhotra, both top 10 picks in the NHL draft. There's only one other father-son duo in the history of the NHL draft that have both been picked in the top 10. And that was Daryl Sittler and his son, Ryan. So very interesting footnote there after what was a very busy week for Canucks fans to follow along on the future of the organization. They wound up making 9 picks, but Caleb Malhotra being taken at 3 overall certainly is the key talking point for this club under this new regime moving forward. It was a big day for the franchise, and I know a lot of fans are eager to see them get on the ice together when the development camp comes to Abbotsford next week.
13: I think everybody is trying to put the father-son relationship in the right context, but we asked our buy and sell panel presented by Pastime Sports and Games this question earlier in the show. Who do you think it's harder on, the coach as dad or the player as son?
0: I really don't know, because I think that when you get into the rink and either, in the case of Caleb, you put the gear on, or in the case of Manny, you put the suit on, you are all business and your role is what it is. So I do think that just judging by their character, and I think people in hockey know well enough, the Malhotra family is as good as it gets, both on and off the ice. And I don't think that's going to be an issue at all. I know there's a lot of people that are concerned about it because it's, quite frankly, something that just doesn't happen at the highest level possible. I think the last time it happened in the NHL was when Dave Lowry was an interim coach with Winnipeg and his son Adam was on the bench. It hasn't happened very much at the pro level, hasn't happened a lot even at the major junior or collegiate level or European professional levels. But let's see when it happens. That's the biggest thing that I take away right now, is it's a talking point right now because it's so fresh of Manny getting the job and Caleb getting selected. But we're a ways away from that becoming a reality. Caleb probably is destined to play college hockey next year. Manny's going to be working with a whole bunch of players that he's familiar with, but new faces he's going to have to get used to working with on a day-in, day-out basis. But there's no question that it's, I'm sure, an exciting moment and an exciting weekend for the Malhotra family. And I think you just gauged a lot of Canucks fans and what they would say. They're pretty excited as well about the future of this franchise after a year to forget with what happened both on and off the ice with this team over the last 12 months or so.
13: Just very quickly, Joey, the Upper Deck NHL draft was centralized in Buffalo with the PR teams, representing the various organizations, and the front offices, for the most part, back in their home markets. It's been last two or three years where they've gone in this direction. Do you like the new direction, or do you prefer having the sort of organized mosh pit of GMs and coaches and scouts whispering in each other's ears, picking up phones, trying to hide in some cases? Which format from a sport business point of view do you personally endorse?
0: Personally, I love the fact that the NHL was the only professional league in North America where on one day, everybody in that league was all under the same roof. They don't do it in the NFL. They don't do it in the NBA. They don't do it in Major League Baseball. That was very special to see. Will they go back to that? I think they will. I just don't know when. Remember, it's very, very costly for 30-plus teams to bring everybody into one other market, to be in hotels for meals and obviously go through draft weekend. It's obviously way more cost effective from a business perspective that each league just has their scouts and staffs in central locations around the continent. But I was always a big fan of it. I know that the broadcasters were a big fan of it. I think there's a lot of traditionalists would like to see that again. I think they will. I just don't know if it'll be in the next year or two. But I do think eventually, maybe with more teams coming into the league in the future, because that's knocking on the door, Tom. Maybe we'll see all of the teams, you know, move back to one location and change it market by market, year over year, as they did for decades.
13: Last word on the FIFA 2026 World Cup from the Canadian men's national team point of view. Is this a case of glass half empty, that they missed an opportunity to win Group B, to get an extra 4 days rest, and more importantly, to play at home against a third place qualifier? Or is this glass half full that, hey, they're in the round of 32 and their opponent is not appreciably different than what it would have been if they'd won the group? Are you glass half full on Canada, South Africa, on the road in Los Angeles, or glass half empty?
0: I heard your conversation with David Norman earlier on in the program, and I'm going to echo a lot of those same thoughts. I'm kind of with both of you guys right in the middle. To me, as a fan, as someone who's loved soccer since they were brought into this world, the experience of watching Canada and watching a World Cup in our own backyard is something that I will never forget. And having a chance to see Canada in person, that would have been awesome to do it again in a knockout stage in an part of the tournament they've never stepped foot in. However, I'll take wherever they're playing to see a team that a lot of people are excited about, that soccer is in the men's program has never been at this peak in our nation's history. The fact that they're playing a knockout round, and quite frankly, on paper, are the favorites going into the knockout round stage, like they will be on the weekend in LA against South Africa, I'm fired up. They could have been playing that game in Tuktoyaktuk, and I would be watching it, and everybody else around the country would be watching. I do think that that's probably a good spot that they're going to on the continent against a team that won't have near, there'll probably be more Canadian supporters in the stands than South Africans, and I think that the neutrals who will be from California probably will be cheering for their compatriots from above the border. It should be a great vibe in LA this weekend. And here's keeping fingers crossed that when you and I talk a week from now, Tom, we'll be talking about Canada having a chance to play in the round of 16.
13: And that would be against Morocco or the Netherlands. Joey, thank you so much for doing this and for everything you do for the sport market.
0: Thanks very much for having me, Tom. As always, great to chat.
13: Joey Kenward, the host of Canucks Connected, of Sportsnet 650 Vancouver. Next up, it's Steve Ewan of The Province and theprovince.com. How important, as per his column in the Vancouver Sun and online at vancouversun.com, is at least one win out of two touchdown Kelownas? And quite frankly, how important it is to maybe sweep both? That's next, right here on the Sport Market.
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0: It's the start. You know, it is. And I think you'd be very clear on the things that we value as an organization and some of the things that we're going to fall back on that are going to help us build this the right way and build something that is sustainable.
1: Ryan Johnson, his own vision for sustainability, his own vision, of course, that sure seems to be in lockstep with that of Henrik and Daniel Sedin, co-presidents of hockey operations for the Vancouver Canucks, and now head coach Manny Malhotra sharing in that vision as well. And then another Malhotra becoming part of the Canucks family at the NHL, at the Upper Deck NHL draft Friday night in Buffalo. Third pick overall by the Vancouver Canucks, and we've got ourselves a Father's Day special in Caleb Malhotra joining the franchise. Got a lot of ground to cover in about a dozen minutes here with Steve Ewan of The Province and theprovince.com. Also, look for his content in the pages of the Vancouver Sun, hard copy newspaper, and online at vancouversun.com, where you're talking about just how important it is for the BC Lions to strike some Kelowna gold here with Touchdown Kelowna to try and get their CFL season back on track, Steve.
2: Yeah, it's been, you know, obviously it has not been ideal to play, to have the kind of struggles they've had and to not have a home game or a true home game at BC Place. That is definitely not good for business. I think you need to stay, you know, keep yourself in that mainstream news cycle, particularly when you don't have the chance to play at your regular home field. So,
1: are you attributing a lot of the slow start simply to injuries, especially to the Nathan Rourke's receiving core, or are you seeing other stuff that really shouldn't be happening that's costing them games?
2: Combination of both. I think they're having a lot of trouble defending the long pass, which is a combination of play by the DBs, play up front, not getting pressure. Obviously, to be missing as many guys offensively, you're not getting the offense, keeping the defense off the field. So combination of a couple of things.
1: We're talking to Steve Ewan of The Province and theprovince.com. Big headline in the pages of the Vancouver Sun today, Canada, South Africa, do or die. Asked this a few times, I'll ask you, are you looking at this glass half empty that, wow, it would have been so much better to stay in Vancouver, play another match or two at BC Place, get an extra 4 days of rest, or are you glass half full that, hey, you're alive and kicking in the round of 32 against an opponent that is probably not far off from some of the third place qualifiers that they would have played if they had won Group B?
2: I think I'm going glass half full. I think they're in brand new territory. I think they've obviously taken a step as a program. I think it's a chance to play somebody that they should be favored against. I think there's more to like than there is to not like.
1: You know, it's interesting because from a sport tourism point of view, from a government investment point of view, the absolute cat's meow would have been a round of 32 at BC Place, followed by a round of 16 against either Morocco or the Netherlands. I guess it would have been another matchup, of course, if that was the case. But they have had 3 opportunities on Canadian soil. 5 would have been good, but no opportunities, even if you're on the road, is a lot worse than having the opportunity that's in front of them right now. What do you think they need to do to be able to pull this one out?
2: I think they need the strong start. I think they need to put pressure. I think they need to build some confidence. I think it's that simple. I think they need to be connected, which they were the first 2 games more than the 3rd game. I think this is an opportunity, and I do wonder about pressure. I do wonder trying to appease or trying to excite that Canadian crowd. I think that is off the table now, and I think they can get out and play. So I, as much as it brought energy to them, I also wonder about it bringing pressure to a younger program that's not used to being in this kind of spot.
1: Very quickly, has the success of the World Cup hosting opportunity here in Vancouver and in British Columbia increased your sense of the chances of the Vancouver Whitecaps staying here, or is it same old waiting game?
2: I'd like to think it's increased. I'd like to think that if I'm a sponsor, if I'm someone that's willing to buy ads or put my name, you know, be a title sponsor, I think I'm looking at the way people got excited about soccer. And I think that's, the Whitecaps are an avenue. They're a demographic. They have access to a demographic that we're seeing now. And I think that's a chance to be excited about where they're going and where soccer in this country is going. And I think I'm more likely to put money, more likely to be interested in giving the Whitecaps money or being involved in their program.
1: Steve, always appreciate you coming on. Of course, it's been a big weekend, not only yes. World Cup soccer, but the Upper Deck NHL draft as well. Any final thoughts on what you saw over the past couple of days from the Canucks organization?
2: Feels like they have a plan. Feels like they've got their vision. I like the draft. As much as I would have, from a hometown story, would have liked to see them get Mathis Preston, I understand the avenue they went. And talking to hockey people, people were impressed by their picks. So, yeah, I like what's happened. It's about execution, though. Now it's about moving the story forward, or continuing to move the story forward, and stockpiling some assets. I think that's the next kind of question, is what can they do to get more assets involved?
1: And the Vancouver Canadiens can only hope that their parent club, the Toronto Blue Jays, can turn things around in their 50th anniversary season. Very disappointing to see them now lose 5 straight after winning 3 in a row. It's hard to figure who is the real Toronto Blue Jays. The fact of the matter is they're running out of time. It was around this time last year that they really turned things around. They just don't have the depth that they seem to have last year. What's your defining moment in terms of where the Blue Jays are at compared to where you thought they should be at?
2: I thought they were further along. And I think the pitching and defense, again, I think we've talked about this the last few weeks, but good teams shut down opposing teams and take away runs and keep teams from scoring, and they're not doing that. So I think that's what's alarming to me.
1: We'll see where the alarm bells are this time next week. Steve, thank you so much for doing this.
2: Thanks so much.
1: You take care. Bye-bye. He is Steve Ewan of The Province and theprovince.com. Our closing bell commentary with Samantha Chang of Denton's, co-host of the broadcast, is next right here on The Sport Market.
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0: Oh, it was great. It was exciting to share that with, with the new management group, our amateur scouts, the journey. I said to them before it started, they put so much time into this, the travel, the airplanes, the cars, the hotels, that this is their kind of time to shine, and the sacrifice that they and their families had made, and just to see all their work kind of come to fruition, be able to make 2 picks in the first round like that, was exciting.
1: Ryan Johnson, general manager of the Vancouver Canucks, who picked Caleb Malhotra with the number 3 pick on Friday at the Upper Deck NHL Draft in Buffalo, and had a heck of a lot more to work with in terms of draft picks, a total of 9 of them drafted by the Canucks. That is a lot more than especially the past couple of years, and it's really what a draft should be, whether you're a winning team or a rebuilding team like the Vancouver Canucks are. And certainly a lot of praise being showered on the character of Caleb Malhotra. Some of the audio that you've heard here on Sportsnet Radio really puts it into context that this is a pretty special draft pick by the Vancouver Canucks, a pretty special player, certainly coming off a terrific year with some NCAA seasoning, and the rest of the team developing around him. Should be an opportunity for him to make his mark. Samantha Chang is a lawyer at Denton. She's also the co-host of the broadcast and regular contributor to the Sport Market here on Sportsnet Radio. Just want to go straight to Caleb Malhotra to start with. Samantha, your take on that pick.
5: You know what, Tom, I know it's gotten a little bit of controversy here and there and some debates about whether or not he was the best player available, but I think I'm going to choose to be positive.

0: Canucks that the Leafs, for the second time in less than a decade, had a number one overall pick, whereas the Vancouver Canucks have never been in that position. And certainly number three is better than number 10, but it certainly hasn't been easy for the Canucks to get breaks, including their very, very first entry draft back in the day when they were founded in 1970.
1: Yeah, I think I felt a lot worse the day of the draft lottery, Tom. I think I've had some time to come to terms with it, and maybe the half-hour-long process of having Justin Bieber make the pick and the general awkwardness of it was enough that I wasn't really thinking about the Canucks dropping. But, you know, to your point, I think the Canucks have never gone up. They've only dropped from where they could pick. And, you know, at some point you start believing in kind of a curse.
0: We're talking to Samantha Chang, the co-host of the broadcast. What do you expect the trajectory for Caleb Malhotra to be? Are you one of those who believes it should be slow, cautious, purposeful, including some seasoning at the NCAA level? Or are you someone who believes that his development over the past year, 18 months, is such that he could find his way to the big club in his first season, albeit towards the end of the season?
1: I would say I'm more of a slow and steady. I think there's value in playing in developmental leagues like the NCAA, particularly when you're maybe not considered a generational player. And those are obviously few and far between where you're ready to just make the jump and make an immediate impact. I think rushing players into NHL play has historically not worked out well when they're not ready. I often think about Vancouver Giant legend Gilbert Brule and the way the Blue Jackets rushed him when he was drafted and he broke his leg and he was never really the same after that. I think there's a lot of value in letting players develop at the right pace before they make the big leagues.
0: Samantha, what was your impression of the work done by Mike Greer and the San Jose Sharks this draft week, both at the draft table and at the trade on the trade front?
1: I think Mike Greer has been putting on an absolute masterclass since he was named GM in 2022. I think if you look at the Sharks' draft picks over the last four seasons, they're basically the envy of the league. To walk away with the guys they did in the first round this year, to make the trades he made, and to kind of top it off with the deft touch of having Leila Edwards make that first pick. I think Mike Greer is doing a stand-up job, and he's my early front runner for the Jim Gregory Award.
0: Well, Justin Morissette has said it. Zachary Clark has said it. They're fully expecting the San Jose Sharks to be one of the top teams in the National Hockey League very, very soon. Not too many more years for them to wait. And of course, that it'll be great to see how Macklin Celebrini performs in that much improved context, given where they were when he first joined the team two and a half seasons ago.
1: Absolutely. I think it's kind of terrifying as a Canucks fan to watch and know that that's the team you kind of have to chase for the next decade. But at the same time, as a hockey fan, even the past year, watching them play is a lot of fun, and they're only going to get better. And I am always in favor of the best hockey being available for fans to watch, even if it doesn't work out for my team.
0: Leaving the San Jose Sharks aside for a moment, leaving the Toronto Maple Leafs and their draft lottery win and their selection of Gavin McKenna, leaving that aside, is there another team that stood out to you and caught your eye as among the overperformers this draft week?
1: You know what, Tom? I wouldn't consider myself an expert on the prospects by any means, so I don't know that there's anyone else that stood out. For me, it was, I think, clearing away the Sharks and Mike Greer and getting those first three guys in the first round.
0: Well, I think a lot of people would agree with you on that front. Thank you so much for doing this. Have a terrific rest of the weekend. We really appreciate it. And I'm assuming you're going to be watching some World Cup soccer tomorrow.
1: Absolutely.
0: You take care of yourself. Thanks again for doing this.
1: You too, Tom.
0: She is Samantha Chang, a lawyer at Dentons, co-host of the broadcast and regular contributor here to the Sport Market. Big week in which we're reminded how important rookies are in the overall business of sport. the better their welcome.

0: In terms of promotion, marketing opportunities, branding opportunities, positioning opportunities, and more, the better for their long-term career. And that's why it's absolutely no coincidence that Upper Deck is the title sponsor, not presenting sponsor, not supporting sponsor, but the title sponsor of the Upper Deck NHL Draft. It was held in Buffalo this year. I prefer the previous format, the long-standing format, but maybe there's some hybrid that emerges going forward that keeps on bringing in new fans. On behalf of Justin Morissette and myself and the entire team here at the Sport Market and Sportsnet Radio and the Sport Market Radio Network, thanks for coming along for the ride. And remember, keep on soaking it in, keep on learning, because it's amazing how much you need to know before you realize how little you know. 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

0: From the National Newsroom of the Canadian Press, I'm David Augustine. Conservative leader Pierre Poilievre is asking Parliament's Ethics Committee to investigate Ottawa's proposal to turn unsold BC condos into affordable housing. He argues the plan amounts to a condo bailout for developers, bankers, and investors. Prime Minister Mark Carney says the proposal is meant to help Canadians access housing, but admits it was not explained well. Poilievre says the program could keep prices artificially high by stopping the market from correcting itself. The death toll in the Venezuela earthquakes that hit last week is now well over 1,400 people, and thousands more are hurt.
1: U.S. search and rescue teams are now on the ground, their work expanding overnight. The rescue effort is now in its fourth day, and U.S. teams sharing video of them rescuing a mother and her young son, pulling them from the rubble of one of those collapsed buildings, and people who watched this rescue cheering in relief.
0: That was ABC's Marcus Moore at the Foreign Desk. Bill Maher will receive the Mark Twain Prize for American Humor at the Kennedy Center today. The award recognizes major contributions to U.S. comedy and commentary, with past winners including Tina Fey, David Letterman, and Dave Chappelle. Celebrities such as Woody Harrelson, Ariana Huffington, and Jay Leno are expected to attend. Now, the ceremony comes amid controversy at the Kennedy Center after U.S. President Donald Trump reshaped its leadership, became chairman, and had his name added to the building. Well, as the U.S. nears its 250th birthday, the nation remains divided. Senator Todd Young telling ABC's Jonathan Carl on This Week that Americans will have to address the polarization in the voting booth.
2: This is an experiment. It is a fragile experiment. And it only exists if the American people take command of this country, and if they have challenges with the way we're being led, then put people in office that can do a better job. So it's in the American people's hands.
0: Senator Young is among the 10 bipartisan lawmakers profiled in a new book about veterans in Congress called Courage Can Save Us. The RCMP's celebrated musical ride is almost as old as Canada itself. Chief Instructor Sergeant Derek Quilley says it dates back to the 1870s.
3: It actually formed when the original members that did the march west from Ottawa out west, and in their forts when they had some downtime, they practiced some cavalry moves as a troop.
0: Quilley says the show is an important symbol of the country in that the special sunset ceremonies set to be performed in Ottawa ahead of Canada Day are a sweet slice of pure Canadiana. Thousands of people gather to watch the musical ride in the nation's capital every year. And Nashville stars came out in droves on Saturday to celebrate the career of Alan Jackson. Last Call, One More for the Road, the finale, was a triumphant swan song for the performer, a celebration of his life and career with help from some of the artists he directly inspired. Carrie Underwood, Luke Combs, Miranda Lambert, and Lainey Wilson were among the many who performed a marathon of covers by the singer with the signature Stetson hat, who also took to the stage. This is the Canadian Press. In sports, Canada is getting set to take on South Africa in its knockout stage debut at the FIFA World Cup in Los Angeles. The Canadians finished second in Group B, while South Africa placed second in Group A, both finishing with one win, one draw, and one loss. Canada head coach Jesse Marsh says star captain Alphonso Davies will be ready to play after missing three games. Wimbledon has confirmed that Serena Williams' first match at the Grass Court Grand Slam since 2022 will take place on center court on Tuesday evening. The 44-year-old Williams, a seven-time Wimbledon champion making a tennis comeback, will face 20-year-old Maya Joint of Australia. And George Russell is firmly back in Formula One title contention after turning his controversial pole position into a dominant win at the Austrian Grand Prix. Russell controlled the race throughout and held off a challenge from Red Bull's Max Verstappen. His Mercedes teammate and standings leader Kimi Antonelli had to settle for third after closing in on Verstappen on the final lap. From the Canadian Press, I'm David Augustine.
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9: A big week in defining the next generation of stars in both the NBA and the NHL. NBA Draft Tuesday, the Upper Deck NHL Draft Friday and Saturday going into the weekend. And it certainly is a great time for fans of college basketball and major junior hockey and NCAA hockey, seeing some of the players they've followed at the local level making their jump into the NHL. And of course, you add the two together, no week defines the future of some of these franchises more than draft week. It's also a big week for soccer, with the second half of the FIFA 2026 World Cup rolling out. Of course, all eyes on Los Angeles, where Canada will be playing against South Africa in the round of 32. With a top-of-the-game performance, they could very well find themselves in the round of 16, which would be another chapter of a historic and epic story of this juggernaut tournament. Someone who's seen firsthand the level of fan engagement is Ken Richardson, the co-host and co-founder of Pastime Radio, the collectible show, and also the principal at Pastime Sports and Games. Ken, we knew this was going to be big, but on a lot of fronts, including at retail, where in some cases you've got, you know, 4, 5, sometimes 6 or 7 times the number of jerseys being sold in a day compared to normal, it just shows you that World Cup fever is very much in the air.
10: Yes, that's putting it mildly. You know, when you're right down in the FIFA zone or at one of the stadiums that they're playing in, of course you're going to expect astronomical sales. But, you know, even outside of those zones in the stadium area, retailers across the country are reporting record numbers of sales.
9: And some of them are sold out. You're almost sold out, but you had the presence of mind. You and your team had the presence of mind to go pretty heavy in your acquisition of jerseys, especially the blacks and the red jerseys. Certainly, all kinds of other soccer gear. You felt that you're very comfortably stocked, but even that those extra orders are finding ways outside, out the door. That's how excited people have been about the Canadian men's team.
10: Absolutely. And I think with so many retailers downtown Vancouver area that were a little bit more on the conservative side, and my understanding is everybody is virtually sold out of everything. We have a lot of people traveling to our various locations from the downtown court just to acquire one of these to, you know, either to wear to the game or to wear to wherever they're watching the game. And it's right across the board.
9: Of course, check out pastimesports.ca or call any of the 4 flagship stores of Pastime Sports and Games in the Lower Mainland for information on what jerseys are available and how you can get your hands on a Canada jersey, maybe even in time for the Sunday game against South Africa in Los Angeles. Ken, we've got a lot of ground to cover this hour here on Pastime Radio Collectible Show, including one of the examples of just the buzz around the FIFA World Cup as the world's largest sports event. Glenn Green, the distinguished BC artist who was heavily involved with the Vancouver 2010 Olympic and Paralympic Winter Games, was commissioned to do the commemorative FIFA 2026 Looney coin, paying tribute to Vancouver and Toronto as host cities. And even that was bigger than you would have estimated, with big lineups. And the cool thing is people were in record-setting lineups, but they also were showing record-level patience, saying, no, that's okay. I understand I might not get in there, but I want to take a chance. You don't see that very often at these kinds of events, do you?
10: No, and the response for the coin exchange we did last week with the Looney that Glenn designed was just astronomical, the lineups that that wrapped around the shopping center were bigger than I had ever seen before.
9: And of course, that was at your Burnaby Metrotown location of Pastime Sports and Games. Again, for more of the story details, just check things out at pastimesports.ca. Ken, we've also got Matthew Blyberg of Upper Deck on the show at the bottom of the hour. He's a product manager, not necessarily previewing a specific release of the week, but previewing how this week's Upper Deck NHL draft is really creating the next few cycles, the next few NHL collections, especially as far as young guns are concerned. They basically have dominated the past couple of days, and they will continue to dominate because rookie cards really drive the biz, don't they?
10: They certainly do on the new release side of things, with people, you know, wanting to prospect on who's going to be the next Connor McDavid, Wayne Gretzky, Steve Yzerman, or go down the list of huge superstars that have worked their way through the draft. And, you know, it's not only just the first time that many of these young athletes are going to be focused or pictured in their new uniforms. It really is exciting because most of the very best prospects, the top players in the draft, are going to teams that most fans haven't had anything to be really excited about, because the team finished so far in the standings that now here you are where you're getting rewarded, so to speak, for finishing very poorly in the standings. You're getting one of the very top players. So the optimism in sports fans is just higher than ever this time of year.
9: And finally, we'll be joined to close out the hour by Ricardo Ivanicke of Pastime Sports and Games. You know, you sell 5 to 10 jerseys during open quotes regular season close quotes a day, and you're doing not bad in a retail environment. But when you're doing 80, 90, 100 jerseys a day, you know you're onto something that matters to a lot of fans. And that buzz has certainly been there these past couple of weeks and has translated into you now being almost sold out. Now, the operative word is almost.
10: Yeah, the response on the jerseys has been very, very strong. I would have imagined if we saw a draw or a win by Canada on Wednesday, we would certainly be sold out by now. With the game not being in Vancouver, we'll still have lots of people wanting to wear the jersey to where they're going to watch the game. But I would imagine there would have been a mad rush to the door had they advanced on that particular game.
9: We'll talk FIFA World Cup just around the corner. We'll talk Royal Canadian Mint and the commemorative coin, and also some of the coin sets available at Pastime Sports and Games. We'll do that with Glenn Green, the distinguished BC artist, next, right here on Pastime Radio, The Collectible Show.
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9: We often celebrate on this show how online collecting has become and how the technology of everything digital and everything social has increased the footprint of traders and collectors and hobbyists, not only here in Canada, in the United States, and North America, but around the world. And that continues. Having said all that, there's nothing like the actual in-store experience, meeting up with new people who share your interest, whether it's the NHL, the NBA, the NFL, Major League Baseball, Major League Soccer, Olympic sports, you name it. And that happens at each of the retail locations of Pastime Sports and Games. You've got the flagship store in Langley. You've got Burnaby Metro Town, Guildford Town Centre in Surrey, and Capilano Mall in North Vancouver. And it is our opportunity to check in on some of the big leaders in the biz.
7: It's time to check out the leaderboard, featuring some of the biggest movers and shakers in trading cards, collectibles, and sports memorabilia.
9: Tom Manek, along with Glenn Green, here on the leaderboard feature on Pastime Radio, the collectible show. And it is a deja vu all over again for Mr. Green. Back in Vancouver 2010, the Olympic and Paralympic Winter Games, he played a very important role on the commemorative side of things with a coin set commissioned by the Royal Canadian Mint. And fast forward to 2026, it's the FIFA World Cup. Another juggernaut, arguably the biggest event juggernaut in the world. And he's involved again on behalf of the Royal Canadian Mint. And Glenn, listen, I'll tell you, when it comes to sports, it's a very unique business. It seems to be there's an extra level of engagement that, you know, because you have fans, they're going to care about a coin sometimes a lot more than non-sports fans. And they'll flock to it the way that they have for your design of the 2026 FIFA World Cup commemorating Vancouver and Toronto as host cities. Has it surprised you that the reaction has been what it's been?
16: Absolutely. I just recently talked to Ken. He held a coin exchange, and the numbers of the people flocking in for this particular coin is amazing. Ken, I think Ken set some kind of record, he said, and I've heard other situations where they're going crazy for this particular coin.
9: Well, you know, it's interesting because we were talking earlier about the fact that there's so many things that are being commemorated that you really want to give the right creative thought to it. In this particular case, Ken Richardson, his friends at Partava Coins have had a lot of fun, and it has set records. The number of people who were lined up, they weren't taking no for an answer, even though they were told, hey, look, you're probably not going to get to the coin. People wanted to take the chance. That's how crazy it was. And you have to feel good about it because this is something that you've designed. And obviously the design has sparked confidence and engagement by collectors.
16: Oh, yeah, absolutely. It's pretty satisfying when you put a coin out. Like, I've been working with the Mint for a long time, and you put a circulation coin like that out, and it gets that kind of reaction. It's quite amazing. Because, like I was talking with you earlier, I did the Olympic coins in 2010, and a similar situation. But this one, I'll be honest, the FIFA I'm so lucky to get these two huge events. The FIFA one is absolutely insane, the numbers of people reacting to these situations.
9: Yeah, I was going to ask you, what's the same about what you went through Vancouver 2010 Olympic and Paralympic Winter Games and the FIFA 2026 World Cup? And what's different about the two projects, basically 15 plus years apart?
16: Yeah, really. Yeah, I didn't realize it is a long time ago when I did the Olympics. And that came about, to be honest, I was, the Mint just got my name from somebody in Vancouver, and I just by fluke sketched for that and won that one out, and been working with the Mint ever since then. But as far as similarities go, obviously I got great reaction on the quarters, and there's, I believe there was 22 million of each quarter put out into the public. And so that those numbers are incredible. The numbers of this particular FIFA coin are more like 3 million. But to work on these two, the Olympic Committee, you know, they are particular. FIFA is incredibly particular about how you put these designs together.
9: Who's more particular?
16: FIFA.
9: Yeah, there you go. There you go. We're talking to Glenn Green, the designer of the FIFA commemorative coin, the Looney, for the 2026 World Cup. Of course, Canada in play on Sunday with a tremendous opportunity against South Africa to become the first Canadian men's national team. They've already set a few firsts, including first win, first point. Now they've got an opportunity to make it to the round of 16. And if they can do that, all bets are off. And then you'd wonder, Glenn, if there's a lucky loony being embedded in the turf anywhere where Canada will play. Unfortunately, it won't be at BC Place, but you go back to the lucky loonies. You must get a kick out of the way sports fans relate to currency like these kinds of coins.
16: Absolutely, yeah. I, you know, this, back in 2010 for me to do the Olympics, this is all new to me. I'm not a collector of stamps or coins or anything. So I'm very surprised how many people are so very into this scenario.
9: What's the creative process for someone like yourself? And I assume it would have been the same with the Vancouver 2010 games as it is with the FIFA 2026. Do you develop your own creative briefs? Does that come from the clients? In terms of your experience, what has defined the process here? How do you go from concept to actual full execution on the coin?
16: Well, it is interesting because, again, I was learning this process too, and the Mint, they give you a certain amount of ingredients that have to go into this coin, being whatever it may be, you know. And then, you know, it's like a puzzle, I think. You put all these things, and this is a very small format. You put everything you can tastefully into this design, and then choice. So it's quite a process, actually. Oop, what do we got going there?
9: What do you think? What do you think are the big creative drivers behind your design?
16: In what way? What do you mean by that, then?
9: Well, in terms of, we know that, of course, King's got to be on the head side of the coin, but in terms of the other side of the coin, what led you to the designs that you've depicted?
16: Well, you know, I like to fill what you call negative spaces, and then, of course, you've got to, like I say, there's a certain amount of ingredients they sort of throw at you, and you got to get in there. But then you tweak. I always tweak everything, and I'm quite knowledgeable about most sports, so I think I know what a lot of people would like to see, and I just go with my gut, sort of, you know, being a pretty much into sports too.
9: Well, Glenn, we congratulate you on everything that you did at Vancouver 2010 and what you're doing for the FIFA World Cup. And I'll tell you, you would have been proud if you were outside the Burnaby Metrotown location of Pastime Sports and Games. You know, Ken was saying exactly what you said earlier. He set records in terms of not only number of people in line, but patient people in line, they really wanted to get that exchange concept of, you know, someone being able to bring a $5 Wilfrid Laurier bill and get five commemorative loonies at face value right back at you. That's what you call a win-win proposition, isn't it?
16: Yeah, you know, I don't know too much about the coin exchange, so what you're telling me is new to me. I think that's really interesting.
9: Well, what's also interesting, and we'll close on this, there's a lot of Canucks fans listening here in British Columbia. Of course, they're plugged into the Upper Deck NHL draft this weekend, and the rebuild continues. But you've had a very strong relationship, as you mentioned a few minutes ago, with the sport community here, with our sport leaders and sports stars, including the work that you did with Ken Richardson and others on the Trevor Linden Kirk McLean special commemorative print, and that is one that is from 1994 still selling and still having strong currency in 2026.
16: Yeah, I hooked up with Trevor and Kirk at various occasions, and I just thought that those two, that there was a couple of famous shots from back then, and I just thought it would be nice to have those two in a decent piece of art, both of them signing them and whatnot. So that was fun to do that too.
9: Now, of course, Jerry Cheever is one of the real characters in his generation of the National Hockey League with the stitch marks that he, you know, put on his own face mask. What are some of the other creative pieces that you've developed with notable NHL players, notable Vancouver Canucks and others?
16: Well, for one thing, I did back at the beginning of the Ring of Honor, I did several players for that. They did various prints of all of those players, including Pat Quinn. So I did a bunch of paintings like that for those guys, and man, I've worked with a lot of different players, from a lot of the Canucks to, of course, like Bobby Orr, Wayne Gretzky, Gordie Howe. I did a lot of stuff with. So it just goes on and on.
9: Well, Glenn, you keep on going on and on because you do a lot of great stuff, and it's so gratifying to see a British Columbian being honored by having the opportunity to design this FIFA 2026 commemorative coin. We'll maybe do a retrospective a few weeks down the road, but thanks so much for joining us.
16: Well, thank you very much. Yeah, it was great. Yeah, I appreciate it.
9: He is Glenn Green, who designed, did all the creative work on the Royal Canadian Mint's FIFA 2026 World Cup commemorative coin, paying tribute to Vancouver and Toronto as host cities. There's still some coin sets at Pastime Sports and Games and at Partava Coins. Just check them out online for more information on that front. Next up, we're joined by Matthew Blyberg, product manager of Upper Deck, to talk about how the Upper Deck NHL Draft is the biggest week of the year for those with the trading card company, even bigger than the Stanley Cup Final and All-Star Games and other outdoor classics, because this is when the next generation of NHL stars are minted. Matthew Blyberg of Upper Deck breaks it all down for us next, right here on Pastime Radio, The Collectible Show.
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9: All kinds of reasons to check out the experience at Pastime Sports and Games, especially on this weekend of the Upper Deck NHL Draft, where the next generation of Canadians and other international hockey players from around the world do their bidding, or at least the 32 clubs in the NHL do their bidding as well. But it's not the only draft of the week. Of course, the NBA made headlines earlier this week on Tuesday, and it's also not necessarily the biggest talking point because the world's biggest event is approaching the halfway mark. We're talking about the FIFA 2026 World Cup. All kinds of excitement in the three host countries of Canada, the United States, and Mexico. Mexico and the U.S. advancing with group wins. No losses going into the weekend. Canada losing its first match against a tough UEFA team in Switzerland. But the big focus for hockey fans is the next generation of young guns.
1: It's the release of the week. What's new in trading cards and collectibles?
9: This is not a collection per se. It's not a specific launch, but these 24 to 36 hours are determining the biggest collections, the biggest young guns in Series 2 and other launches in the next couple of years. And make no mistake, the players' names who you've heard called at the top of the charts over these past couple of days are going to be defining that next generation. And someone who's got a rinkside seat to their development, not only going forward, but the development from the junior ranks, NCAA ranks, USL ranks, to the NHL, of course, is a sight to behold. None other than Upper Deck product manager Matthew Blyberg on our release of the week. And Matthew, again, we're not releasing a specific collection, but what happens with the Upper Deck NHL draft will really define collections for at least the next 2 to 3 years.
2: Oh, yeah. I mean, this draft has been impeccable with guys like Gavin McKenna, Ivar Stenberg, Chase Reed, Carson Carell, you can name it, Keaton Fairhoff, all being drafted. And we're excited to obviously be the title sponsors of the draft, of course, with the Upper Deck NHL draft. But these guys will be in sets. And once they make their NHL debuts, they'll be in sets for years to come. And obviously, their young guns are going to be the big chase, and they'll be in your Series 1, Series 2 extended. It's just a really, really wonderful time for these kids right here. I see some of those date of births, and I'm like, wow, I'm old. We have some real cool stuff planned for the NHL draft, too. We have free digital cards on our webs, on our EPAC site, upperdeckepac.com. And also, starting with the draft yesterday, we will have same-day cards printed of these players available for sale on our EPAC site. So, you know, get your McKennas, get your Stenbergs. They're all available right now. So really excited to be working with the NHL as the title sponsor and, you know, celebrating these young kids or adults now, start to their burgeoning careers.
9: Let's get into the same day cards in just a couple of moments. But the fact that Upper Deck is title sponsor of the Upper Deck NHL draft, it's perfect branding. I mean, I'm a marketing communications kind of guy, and the connection between Upper Deck as the card holder, so to speak, of the next generation of stars in the NHL. Again, there's no more important days than what we've seen Friday and today going into the weekend on that front. It just seems to be such a natural fit that Upper Deck can wind up saying that you have been there since the beginning of their NHL careers.
2: Exactly. I mean, you think of the NHL, you think of trading cards. Upper Deck is synonymous with that, right? So we have a blurb on our Upper Deck site called Where First Picks Become First Cards. I mean, it's so well said with their young guns, and obviously they'll have other cards in our Upper Deck and other products within our company's portfolio. But yeah, I mean, it only makes sense for us to be the title sponsor of the draft. We love working with the NHL, the NHLPA, and getting, I mean, we've had people during our previous Upper Deck title drafts, and guys like Schaefer and Celebrini and Bedardo have gone 1-1, 1-1, and 1, respectively, obviously. Last 3 years, they've all had young guns in either in Series 2 hockey. So we're really excited to be, you know, capturing them, all capturing them in our card sets. It also gives us a chance, too, Upper Deck. Where we have a lot of people on Upper Deck at the draft right now, and they're catching up. They're meeting with the players. They're going to get their first taste of Upper Deck, probably open up some cars, sign some autos. So it's our first chance to meet these, basically, for the most part, meet these draft picks.
9: The same day cards, it reflects an era, Matthew, whereby everything of note can be commemorated in a way that, you know, 10 to 15 years ago, you just couldn't do it the same way, especially before the online era, before the internet era, before the social media era. But now fans are expecting, collectors are expecting to see these special milestones celebrated by a company like Upper Deck. And that's what you're doing with the same day cards. There can be literally some instant gratification by collectors.
2: Yeah, it's great. I mean, it'll be kind of a record for us turnaround, but I mean, these cards will be available third. The first round players at the very least 30 minutes to an hour after. So they're available now. And on the Upper Deck website. And it's just great. I mean, it's just like you see it in other sports, other drafts too. But I mean, honestly, it's great to get that gratification. You know, we do products like NHL Game Data Moments and NHL New Arrivals on our EPAC sites. And you can get a card within a few days or next day, a digital card as well. But we're really excited to be the home of the subject's first cards, literally their first NHL cards, minutes after they're drafted. So really excited about that.
9: When you look back the last decade of the National Hockey League, it just seems to be that although, you know, people are cautioning that NHL move carefully with expansion because you want to make sure you've got enough talent there, there sure seems to be every year where there's been some real high impact players. And obviously the higher impact and especially when they start playing for the teams that drafted them, that's where the trading card relationship begins. How often is a collection defined, in your opinion, by the rookie cards, by the newest faces in the league, the so-called new kids in the block? Is it pretty well every time out, or is it some drafts a little bit more than others?
2: Yeah, obviously, you know, we do focus on many players who are drafted and make their debuts in the NHL, obviously led by our Young Guns cards. I mean, you think about first card, you think about Young Guns in Series 1, Series 2 extended. They're going to have plenty of cards, autograph cards throughout the year as well. But, I mean, nothing synonymous with first like our Young Guns. So, to your question, I mean, the rookie card is huge. I mean, it's one of the biggest drivers. Hey, you're only a rookie for 1 year, for one season. While you can get a second year and a third year card, nothing escapes getting that first card or first year card of a guy. I mean, you know, people like to prospect too. People like to hold on and see what they're worth or, you know, go from there or trade them. Our Young Guns, I mean, we had guys like Nathan MacKinnon in 2013, Jack Hughes 2019, all first overall picks recently with Celebrini and Schaefer and Bedard. So, like, it really kickstarts a collection for sure.
9: Well, listen, congratulations to Upper Deck in its role as title sponsor of the Upper Deck NHL Draft. I know you guys have been busy and your team in Buffalo has been busy over the course of not just the past few days, but the past few weeks. And we'll see where the stars who have been picked high, where they mark their territory, so to speak, in the coming NHL season. And we'll be able to sort of compare notes, Matthew, week in, week out over the course of the next few years on Pastime Radio, the Collectible Show. Thanks so much for doing this.
2: Oh, definitely. Thank you. I mean, I'm really giddy. I mean, we have some great players in this draft and have been drafted. So really, really excited for them to make their impact or some of them to make their impact next season. But thanks for having me, Tom.
9: Hey, our pleasure. He is Matthew Blyberg, product manager at Upper Deck. And again, talking about a release of the week that is not an actual collection, but everything spinning off of the Upper Deck NHL draft to set the stage for rookie cards, young gun cards, and more over these next few years. Think about that. Every time you open a pack in the coming weeks and months, it all really begins when the fuse is lit during the NHL draft, the Upper Deck NHL draft. And talking about Pastime Sports and Games, we check in with Ricardo Ivanicke about the other draft this week, the NBA draft, and to compare and contrast the reaction at retail of the NBA draft and the NHL draft, and also his take as to the big winners so far in terms of trading card value, signed memorabilia value from the FIFA 2026 World Cup. It's Ricardo Ivanicke of Pastime Sports and Games next, right here on Pastime Radio, The Collectible Show.
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1: This has been a week defining the next generation of stars in the NBA, in the association, and in the NHL. Of course, it's Upper Deck NHL Draft this weekend in Buffalo. After Tuesday, the NBA ruled the roost with its next generation of stars as well. A lot of similarities between the two drafts, a lot of differences as well. Someone, of course, who is following all of the drafts in all the leagues is Ricardo Iwaneke of Pastime Sports and Games. Why? Because these drafts are the lifeblood of the future collections that will be issued for not just the next few months, but the next few years. And you look at young guns and rookies, they are the drivers of collections, always have been. Going back to the OPG Wayne Gretzky rookie card from back in the day, 1979, and going to this weekend where you see some of the top names that you'll be hearing about and tracking their careers going forward. And Ricardo, the NBA and the NHL, there's some similarities, but in terms of retail interest, are things changing here in Canada? Is the NBA getting more popular, especially with 18 to 34s compared to hockey?
2: Yes, definitely. The NBA is getting a lot of attention for the trading card, especially after what people saw on Wembanyama and Cooper Flagg. In the first year, both players already did a huge impact in their teams, and this also changed the prices for everything in the products for NBA. And like we know, it's like in the boom of the sports cards at the moment, so everyone wanted to try to get an advantage at the moment. So before the players start being superstars, people want to get their rookie cards because maybe in the future the card that you buy next year is gonna worth 10 to 20 times more right now. So it's very interesting when the draft happens, because we already know the players that people will be calling us and asking in the next product. So it's very exciting for sure.
1: But what else stands out about what the NBA did this year in terms of its draft and some of the special products that were produced for the occasion?
2: Well, as we know, Topps is taking over the NBA products right now after they signed a long-term deal with the NBA Players Association. So everything NBA next year is going to be Topps, and it's going to be the first time that we're going to see a full year of line of products for Topps. And we already saw how it was going to be affected by the NBA draft. So right now, for example, if you go on the Topps website, you can buy some of the Topps Now cards. All the 35 first picks, they have a special card that is showing them a picture of them being drafted today. You can also get the first opportunity to get an autograph for them, so which make a lot of people buying those cards and maybe getting an opportunity to get the first possible autograph. Just as an example, of course, Wembanyama is an exception because he's probably like a beast. his one-out-of-one auto, which is shows like my first NBA auto that was from the Bowman product, that one was sold for $488,000. So a lot of people are going to try, as I said before, getting early in the products. And with Topps dominating the market in NBA, we're going to see early products of all the players. And it's all about the rookies. It's all about the first draft. And with the Washington Wizards and the Utah Jazz in the market now, we're going to see a lot of traction for those players.
1: It's interesting, and Matthew Blyberg just referred to this just a few minutes ago from Upper Deck, that when it comes to the NHL Young Guns, you've got to wait a cycle to get to the Series 2 and extended. But again, that's an example of how in recent years with Connor Bedard and Macklin Celebrini and others, rookies, young guns, have only gained currency.
2: Yes, definitely. And like you said, like Celebrini and Bedard, they drove the market crazy. And it's incredible because in all sports, we saw this happening. We saw happening in hockey. We saw happening in NBA with Wemby and Cooper Flagg. We saw in NFL with Drake May and Bo Nix at the same year. And this year we have Mendoza. A lot of people looking for Mendoza cards already. And in the last few years, the players, they already come to the league as superstars because there is a lot of audience on the university and college sports in U.S. and people already know who's going to be the first overall picks.

0: The Collectible Show. It's time for the autograph, the memorabilia signings to watch for.
1: Tom Manek, along with Ricardo Ivaneke of Pastime Sports and Games, on the autograph feature. And of course, there's all kinds of signed memorabilia, the largest collection in Western Canada at the four major stores of Pastime Sports and Games. You've got Mbappe, you've got Modric, you've got Messi. Ricardo, those are three of the big names that you've got in-house, in-store, on the autograph side of things. And certainly no surprise that some of the highest profile players are commanding that kind of interest.
2: Yeah, and definitely. And we've seen the World Cup, what they're doing, right? Like Messi in two games, he has 5 goals. Haaland has already 4 goals. We also have an autograph Haaland soccer ball that I don't think is going to last until the end of the World Cup. Mbappe is showing that he's a World Cup guy. He already went to 2 finals and won one. Yeah, it's incredible seeing those players in the pitch, and it's very funny because in the World Cup you're getting a lot of new customers in the store that came for the World Cup seekers, and it came for the Canada gear as well, and they all get really impressed over a selection of memorabilia. Some of them they never saw in person, a Lionel Messi autographed jersey like Mbappe. So yeah, definitely, if you have a chance to just come to one of the retail stores, if in our Surrey location, you can see a framed Mbappe jersey. And if you go in our Metrotown location, you can see in person an Argentina autographed Lionel Messi and also Haaland soccer ball. Me, personally, as a soccer fan, it's been incredible seeing so many people wearing jerseys and also seeing like the autograph of those big guys. It's pretty cool. It's a very nice environment here in the city.
1: And of course, you've got all kinds of Canada soccer gear, from the all three colors of the jerseys to stylish T-shirts, hats, and more. Of course, soccer scarves available at each of your stores. Have you been surprised by how much of a frenzy there's been on the merchandising side of things, or is this exactly what you're expecting?
2: I was definitely expecting to be busy, but not that busy. It's been incredible. We have like hundreds of people calling about, especially the Canada official soccer jerseys, because all the big chains and the mall stores like Sport Chek, Nike, Champs, all the big stores, they've been sold out for jerseys for more than 2 weeks. And we as we got really prepared for the World Cup because we knew it would be big, and we are almost sold out too. We have only a few sizes in stock for the official Nike Canada jersey, but we still have a very good selection of memorabilia, and we also have a very good selection of hats, scarves, and shirts. But it's been incredible. For example, every day before the Canada plays, we are selling like thousands and thousands of products in Canada. I've never seen this before. For us, it's like Christmas now. I think this is showing up, especially like me and you, Tom. We know the impact and how big is a World Cup. But for my friends here in the store, that they're not very used to soccer, they're more like into hockey and everything, they're really impressed on how big is a World Cup. It's not a coincidence that is the biggest sports event in the world.
1: I think that's the reaction of a lot of people, and certainly there was disappointment in Canada not clinching the opportunity to play a round of 32 at BC Place in Vancouver. But the good news is Sunday at Los Angeles Stadium in LA, it's Canada against South Africa, and there is an opportunity there for Canada, if they play at the top of their game, to advance to the round of 16, which would be potentially against a country like Morocco. So despite the disappointment in the loss to Switzerland, there's still a pathway there. And of course, that's going to engage fans and people wanting to get their jerseys and their Team Canada gear as well. And we appreciate you breaking it all down for us, and look forward to having you on as the World Cup sort of heads into its second half.
2: Yeah, well, definitely. It's always a pleasure. And yeah, we'll just get ready for another wave of a lot of people coming this weekend for Canada. And they have good chances to pass to the next round. So it's going to be very, very fun to see them playing.
1: Hey, all the best. Enjoy every moment, Ricardo.
2: Yeah, thank you. See you.
1: That is Ricardo Ivaneke of Pastime Sports and Games. Big shout out. And

0: thank you to him. We also benefited from Matthew Blyberg breaking down how important rookies are, especially young guns on the upper deck side of things. Of course, with the upper deck NHL draft happening this weekend in Buffalo, and also to distinguished artist Glenn Green for his work, not only back in the day with the Vancouver 2010 Olympic and Paralympic Winter Games, but this year with the FIFA World Cup. He is the designer that the Royal Canadian Mint used for its commemorative Looney coin. And also, big shout out and thank you to Ken Richardson, the principal of Pastime Sports and Games and co-host of Pastime Radio, The Collectible Show. 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

Rolling Stones coming up. They and NASCAR have announced a new collaboration. They're celebrating both the racing world and the band's upcoming album, Foreign Tongues. Looking forward to it July the 10th. What's up? 4-9 Blondes.

0: Can you believe it? Like a virgin. It happened. Touched for the very first time. It really happened.
1: I have been looking for a station that I would really love. 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

0: We're family and Sister Sledge, if you like a good scare. It's been announced that the theatrical release of a new Blair Witch is coming September 24th, 2027. If you've never seen the Blair Witch Project, you don't know scary.
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I'm just talking to John. He and the family getting ready for a big move and working on the basement. And the question everybody asks when you're moving, why do we have all this stuff?

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1: Radio NL.

Okay, this is Buzz calling. I'm out here with Smokey, Caitlin, and Brittany, and she's talking to somebody. I don't know who it is, but it's all good. But we would like to hear 80s song. What's the 80s song do?

A bit of a dance break there, right? Socials today, it is show and tell day. Let us know something you're proud of, something you made on our Insta and our Facebook today. It's a erasure. A little respect.

0: Samantha Fox and Touch Me. So we've got the Rolling Stones coming up. NASCAR and the Stones have announced a new collaboration. The deal is celebrating both the racing world and the band's upcoming album, Foreign Tongues. They're going to feature co-branded apparel and two limited edition collector vinyl records, which, we got to pick up.
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that's a mighty long time. 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The afterworld. A world of never-ending happiness. 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

Stephanie's 80s Natties. Hey, what's going on? It's Phyllis. Happy Sunday. Thanks for hanging out. Hope you're enjoying your weekends. Ready for a brand new week ahead. I've got Roxette coming up this hour. Aretha Franklin right now. It's David Bowie.

0: 70s, 80s, 90s. Hey, what's going on? It's Phyllis. A woman over in England turned 100 years old the other day, and she shared her secret to living a long, healthy life. I wouldn't say healthy, actually, because her secret to a long life is 20 to 40 cigarettes a day, tea by the gallon, and marmalade. That is her secret to a long life at 100 years old. I'm going to say also a lot of luck with that lifestyle.
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Currently rewatching Charmed for the, 100th time. It's one of my favorite shows ever. Love that show. This is a theme song, one of the best TV theme songs. The Smiths, How Soon Is Now?

They're making another one. Lionsgate has scheduled its remake of The Blair Witch Project for release next year in September. Cyndi Lauper, True Colors.

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0: Is your pet scared of anything? My 4-month-old puppy is scared of our trash can. 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And if I'm going near it, he'll start to bark almost as if he's trying to warn me. Like, buddy, relax. 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What are you doing? Sarah, your cat is scared of what?
1: Bear with me because this sounds weird, but it's just a chunk of drywall.

Bruce Springsteen secures the number 10 spot with the 2026 mid-year touring charts. That's officially out. He made over $58.4 million with this tour. Here's the Stray Cats.

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0: 70s, 80s, 90s with the Tragically Hip. Did you get your hands on their new ice cream? They partnered with Kortha Dairy for this, calling it the Tragically Chip. Officially came out last week. It sounds good. It's a maple whiskey flavored ice cream packed with dark chocolate chunks and sweet black cherry ripple. Oh, that sounds so good.
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